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11: Here's something pretty disturbing I discovered while researching this podcast. This is what it actually says on the Los Angeles Police Department website. The site states that the Adult Missing Persons Unit investigates 3,200 cases a month, and 70% of those missing people are found or returned voluntarily within 2 or 3 days. It goes on to explain, and I quote here, "Since being a missing person is not a crime, police are given a very limited role while conducting these types of investigations." At the bottom of the webpage, it gets more disturbing. There's a section titled, "What if they never returned?" And here's the official police advice. In such situations, you may want to enlist the services of a private investigator to assist in your search. If you can't afford a PI, the police elaborate, quote, "Another option would be to contact the Salvation Army, which has a missing persons locator program." There is not a single sentence on the LAPD website that would lead a loved one of a missing person to have any faith that the police would properly investigate it. What the LAPD is basically saying is, if someone you love goes missing, don't overreact. They'll probably turn up, unless they don't, in which case you should get someone besides the police to look into it. All this is my way of saying, if the police took missing persons cases

0: over France. So there you have my picks. Do with them as you please. No longer strictly for entertainment purposes only.
1: I like how you tell us you have a lot of picks to get to and you give us four.
0: I gave you five. I gave you the two semifinals, the home run contest, the All-Star game, and then the finals. So there you go.
1: Oh, you went ahead and went with the final. So who'd you have winning in the finals?
0: Argentina 3-2 over France. I mean, what else can I give you? There's nothing else going on.
1: You're just bragging on yourself about all this stuff going on. I was like, what else does he have? I guess not much. Yeah. One Roman numeral I did not get to tonight. And I wasn't aware of the outrage over this. I'm not going to lie, until I saw Roman numeral number 5.
0: Oh, big outrage over this.
1: Yeah, because, see, I'm already living in this college football's coming and NFL's right around the corner kind of a world. And honestly, I couldn't care less about Carolina Hurricanes hockey. But, Arnie, apparently people are pretty upset because there were the children and the pet of owner Tom Dundon's family that were engraved on the Stanley Cup. Now, I dug into the rules on this. Each Stanley Cup team is allowed a maximum of 55 names engraved on the Stanley Cup. And typically it includes a combination of players, coaches, staffers, ownership, front office. There are 53 names on the Carolina's 2026 engraving, and no team has had the full 55 since the 97-98 Red Wings. So basically, you haven't even had a team use that many names. But I would imagine this triggered you quite heavily.
0: Well, if that's true, they left off the equipment manager, who was with the Hartford Whalers back in the day. He's been with the organization since 1976. And he was the one that got left off.
1: Well, but so was a defenseman that played 38 regular season games with him.
0: Yeah, I didn't know there was room for two more, and they just didn't put them on there, though. Maybe that was an oversight. I'm not sure why, though.
1: I mean, he's the owner. He's the owner, I guess, is what I would come back to. It's, don't get me wrong, it's odd to put your dog's name on there.
0: That's crazy. That's a little too much, you know.
1: Like, I can't stand my dogs. You know, I love them, but I can't stand them right now. They don't listen
0: to me.
1: I can't
0: see, like, Wilson's name on
1: there. Yeah, put Wilson on the cup, but, yeah. Oh, no. Breaking news from NASCAR. Bubba Wallace is going to be penalized for going below the yellow line. So Bubba Wallace will not be the second-place finisher. He will finish 29th in this race today. And they have moved Chris Buescher. I guess Wallace would have been. Yeah, he would have been second in this race. So big news late in NASCAR tonight. They are penalizing Bubba Wallace for going below the yellow line to try to make a pass, or at least making a pass. And that will definitely impact the points results.
0: Going
1: great show tonight.
0: Extra time. There you go.
1: Yeah, just in time for Ben Maller to break down the NASCAR race next. For Arnie on Plank, this is Fox Sports Radio. We are Fox Sports.
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13: Welcome into Seattle Voice. My name is Jessamyn McIntyre, your host of Seattle Voice, presented by iHeartMedia here in Seattle. And today I have the pleasure of being joined by Dr. Jenny Yip. Jenny, thank you.
14: Thank you for having me.
13: Yes, as I always do on this show, Seattle Voice, it's a community-based show, and I like to let people introduce themselves to the audience.
14: Okay. All right. Well, I'm Dr. Jenny Yip. I am the executive director and a board-certified clinical psychologist of the Renewed Freedom Center over in Los Angeles, where we treat precise and specialized obsessive-compulsive disorder and related anxiety disorders. And I'm also a board member and faculty of the International OCD Foundation and its training institute. So I'm really happy to be having this conversation today.
13: I am too. As someone who has recently struggled with anxiety disorders, I appreciate everything that you do. Yes, I'm full of transparency. I lost my sister last year. Very difficult. Oh. And I noticed certain things that were happening in my brain. And so I appreciate everything that you do. So, I mean, you're with the International OCD Foundation. I was wondering if you could talk a little bit about that.
14: Yes, so the International OCD Foundation is a nonprofit organization where researchers, clinicians, people with lived experience, as well as family members and loved ones, have resources to collaborate and improve access to treatment and to train clinicians who are interested in this area of work and to further research for this often misunderstood condition.
13: Yes. And I think that maybe the word OCD is overused when people, you know, in just general conversation say, oh, well, I have OCD. Can you tell us a little bit more about that condition?
14: Absolutely. So OCD is not an adjective. So if you're describing yourself as OCD, that is one of the biggest contributor to the myths of OCD. I think a lot of people, when they think about OCD, they think about what they see in the media. You see someone checking and repeating and washing, and that is a very simplified version of OCD, and it can be so much more complex than that, that people don't recognize. So if I'm to break it down, OCD starts with obsessions, the O, which is basically any time that you feel like you have these intrusive, unwanted sensations, thoughts, images that you do not want to have. So the way that I describe it to people is it's almost like if you had a nightmare that you can't wake up from.
13: Wow.
14: And it's just replaying over and over again like a broken record. And essentially, no one else can see it except you. So this is one of the biggest contributor to the misunderstanding and often misdiagnosis of OCD. So then the C is the compulsion in OCD. And the compulsion is basically anything that you do to try to get rid of the anxiety that comes from the obsession. So if you are having these terrible, catastrophic, intrusive thoughts or images or sensations 24/7 of your waking time, then obviously you're going to feel a lot of discomfort. You might feel a lot of some disgust, shame, embarrassment, but it's generally going to generate a lot of anxiety. Nobody likes to live with anxiety, and therefore we try to get rid of it. So the compulsion is anything you do, whether it's a physical action like what we see in the media, like the washing or the checking or the counting or repeating, or it could be also mental actions, mental thoughts that tries to undo the initial obsession. So what a lot of people get stuck in are like reassurances. You're asking your loved ones, family members, partners, friends, whether something is going to be okay, whether things are safe. And once is never enough, right? Because OCD thrives on doubt. And therefore, because there's always doubt, and according to Benjamin Franklin, the only certainties in life are death and taxes.
13: Yep, I was like, the two worst things.
14: Yes, and anything beyond that, you're living in an uncertain world. So because you can never answer the what ifs, what if this, what if that. There's never going to be a 100% answer that's going to satisfy that brain. Then you're constantly going to be seeking reassurance, either from other people or you're going to try to reassure yourself. And this is where a lot of people go down that rabbit hole of consulting with Google or now AI to try to get reassurance that something terrible isn't going to happen and that you remain safe.
13: Dr. Yip, this sounds like a lonely disorder.
14: Oh, yes. Not only is it lonely, a lot of people who have a lot of the forbidden intrusive thoughts, such as intrusive forbidden sexual thoughts or morality thoughts, like you're a terrible person, you suffer in silence because they are too ashamed to disclose their thoughts. And a lot of people get stuck because they believe just by having a thought mean that you're a terrible person. And what I want everyone listening to understand is that when you have these intrusive thoughts, it doesn't mean you're a bad person. In fact, the fact that you're having intrusive thoughts signals to you that you care, because OCD tackles whatever it is that you care about, right? So if I care about my children, guess what? OCD is going to tackle those thoughts. If I care about being a morally righteous person, guess what? OCD is going to tackle those thoughts. So the fact that you have these thoughts mean that you care enough. The only problem is that the brain recognizes these thoughts as threatening and sounds the alarm system, your brain's fight or flight alarm.
13: Survival.
14: And that alarm, yes, that alarm puts us in the threat mode. And instead of shifting your mindset to, okay, I'm having these thoughts. They really don't mean anything, because the truth is we all have intrusive thoughts. Those of us without OCD have intrusive thoughts and go, okay, no big deal. This is silly. Let's keep it moving.
13: Mm-hmm.
14: Those people who do have OCD will have the intrusive thought and go, oh my goodness, why did I just have this thought? What does this mean? How could I have such a terrible thought? For example, if I'm thinking perinatal OCD, how can I have such a terrible thought of dropping my baby, drowning my baby, suffocating my baby?
13: Mm.
14: Or if I fear being a morally immoral person, I might have intrusive thoughts of like molesting my baby. Oh my gosh, I looked at my baby's genitalia a little too long when I'm changing his diaper. I must be a pedophile. And you start with that one initial thought, and then your brain runs with it.
13: Wow.
14: And then because it's so easy for our brains to make associations, then we start generalizing our fear to all other situations that could remotely confirm that we are a terrible person. And that is how quick OCD can morph, which is why so many people go unrecognized or undiagnosed, because it can shift very quickly. And unfortunately, even today, there are many providers who don't really understand what OCD is.
13: Yes, and Dr. Jenny Yip is joining me here. You have too many titles for me to even list them all right now. Board certified clinical psychologist, and obviously you're a mother. You have twins. I was going to ask you how you got involved with the OCD Foundation.
14: Well, I started my journey suffering from OCD myself. I come from a family where many of us suffer from OCD, and none of us ever knew about it until I was in school. And one of my professors pointed out to me that, you know, asked me whether I had OCD, because at that time, and I'm talking about in the 90s now, I'm dating myself,
13: Well, you look fantastic, Dr. Yip. You look fantastic. I saw your headshot.
14: I just turned 50, so thank you.
13: Happy birthday.
14: I appreciate that.
13: Yes.
14: Thank you. But, you know, during those times, I was doing a lot of everything had to feel even and everything had to feel just right. So I did a lot of like the writing and erasing. And my professor would see that, and while I'm taking notes or while I'm taking an exam. And that was the first time the label OCD made sense to me. And from that point, luckily, I was matched to an internship program, the Behavior Therapy Center in Washington, D.C., and my mentor, Dr. Charlie Mansueto, you know, took me in, and I learned everything there was to learn about OCD. So that's how I got involved. He connected me to the OCD community at the International OCD Foundation, and that was 20 years ago, over 20 years. What year are we in now?
13: I think it's 2026.
14: Over 20 years ago. So it's been quite a journey, and I'm really passionate about this work, because to see someone suffering, not know why, and blame themselves for what they're experiencing, and not have the help is a terrible tragedy. And still today, it takes an average sufferer 7 to 10 years to be properly diagnosed. So
13: wow.
14: Can you imagine that? Going through almost a decade of suffering before someone even recognizes, oh, this is OCD. And by this point, you have probably gone to so many different providers, been on various medication, and still you're suffering. So yes, going back to your original comment, this is a very lonely disorder, but you don't have to suffer in silence or suffer alone.
13: Well, I love that you say that, Dr. Jenny Yip, joining me here on Seattle Voice. This is your community voice presented by iHeartRadio here in Seattle. If you want your voice heard, you can always email seattlevoice@iheartmedia.com. And I wanted to ask you what worked for you.
14: Well, the gold standard evidence-based treatment is exposure and response prevention therapy. So what does that mean? What it means is that we help you and we guide you to approach your fear in a gradual way. And the reason why this is so important is because when we are stuck in our anxious mode, or when we're combating these intrusive thoughts, our go-to response is usually avoidance or compulsions. The problem with that is it does give you short-term relief, which means that you'll get that relief, except it's short-term. You cannot control the intrusive thoughts. And let me repeat, we all have intrusive thoughts.
13: Mm-hmm.
14: However, it doesn't give you the corrective feedback that, oh, the thought that I had actually wasn't so terrible. And if you're in avoidance mode or you're engaging in compulsions all the time, you never build the confidence that you have what it takes to actually face, approach, engage with your fear, whatever that means.
13: Mm-hmm.
14: So exposure and response prevention therapy teaches you, guides you to approach your fear in that way so that you get the corrective feedback that, number one, what you fear isn't as daunting, and that, number two, you have the confidence, you have the resilience to actually meet your fear and still be all right.
13: Yeah.
14: And then the response prevention part is the part where we ask you and we guide you to ignore the compulsions, ignore the checking, ignore the washing, ignore the mental reassurances, ignore avoidance. Because if you're able to resist engaging in those safety behaviors that are falsely safe, then you're teaching your brain that you can ignore the fear. So this is the gold standard treatment, and it is very effective. Patients who go through this have a 60 to 80% symptom reduction rate.
13: That's amazing. And I'm wondering, Dr. Jenny Yip joining me here, and I'm wondering if you could share anything that you might have learned beyond that in the conference here in Seattle.
14: Well, the beautiful thing about this conference is that this year it is hybrid. So many sessions that are in person are also available virtually. So for people around the globe who want to learn more, who want to get a sense of community, you can join virtually. And this is one of the few conferences that I really enjoy because it brings together, again, not just researchers and clinicians, however, people with lived experiences, sufferers, family members, siblings, partners, all come together and you get that sense of camaraderie. But we're all striving toward one goal, which is to reduce the stigma and improve access to treatment.
13: Yes. And I think that is, you know, going back to the lonely disease again. I mean, I'll be completely openly honest, I have a thing where I used to marathon, and if I stepped on a crack with my right foot, I had to step on it with my left foot in the same exact place.
14: Yeah.
13: And that's just a little thing that I do. But I grew up with someone who had to turn his light switch on and off, 21 times before he left the house. And that was in second grade. And I still remember it. And I think there are a lot of things that go unknown about this. And what you're doing is bringing a community together to not feel so alone when handling this disease. We talked about the therapies. I was wondering how people can learn more if they're just hearing this for the first time.
14: Oh, yes. Certainly go to the International OCD Foundation's website. It's iocdf.org, where there are so many resources on there for family members, for sufferers, for researchers and clinicians. And if you want to know more about my work, you can find me at the renewedfreedomcenter.com, or you can also listen in on my podcast, which is the Stressless Life podcast that helps to clarify a lot of the scientific and clinical aspects of anxiety and OCD into more practical everyday tools. And then I also have a book that was published recently. It's called Hello Baby, Goodbye Intrusive Thoughts. Mm. And that book is one of few that exists for perinatal OCD.
13: Well, you're a mother of twins, too. How old are they now?
14: I am. They're almost going to be 10. They're nearly 10, except they act like they're 15 already.
13: Yeah, well, that's what happens these days. They're too smart for our own good. I have an 11-year-old nephew and a 9-year-old niece who, I am Auntie Jess all the way. And I see it. I'm like, I wasn't that way when I was 11. I'll tell you that much. They're growing up faster.
14: Oh, my gosh. Yes, they're certainly growing up fast. And, you know, the thing about this conference, and, you know, my son, I usually bring my children to this conference because there's also a track for elementary school kids and middle school kids and high school kids. And this year, I couldn't bring my son here because they're in a different camp this year. And one of my sons said, Mommy, I really enjoyed the conference. I wish I was going with you. And I was like, oh.
13: Oh, my gosh. Well,
14: I'm like, that's exactly what I want to hear. Because, you know, he also, one of my sons also suffered from OCD. And I've recognized it since he was 2. And, you know, every year when he's able to come to the conference, he learns something new. And we'll talk about his worry monster or his worry brain and how to turn that switch off and how to shift his mindset or his approach to something that's going to be different, that serves him instead of serving OCD. So I was, you know, like, oh, it was so heartwarming to hear that he really wanted to come. So I said, well, my darling, next year it's going to be in New York City, and I am definitely bringing you to New York with me.
13: Oh, yes. As someone, I grew up on Long Island, and I would highly recommend New York to be one of the visits that you make, for sure.
14: Yes.
13: Just before I let you go, I wanted to ask about, as a mother, how this has helped you getting in early on in college, a diagnosis and treatment prior to, but prior to having children, being aware of that, how did it help you as a mom?
14: Well, I think for everyone, being treated early is really important. A lot of people believe, well, you know, this isn't severe enough. This is okay. I can just get through it myself. Mm-hmm. However, the truth is the earlier you get treatment, the earlier you learn the tools to help your brain respond differently to OCD, the more effective treatment becomes. Mm. So it's really important to get treatment early on, even if you feel like, you know what, this is manageable. But the truth is, imagine how much more mental space your brain can gain if you didn't have to spend it ruminating on OCD fears. So getting treatment is early. And to be honest with you, as a mother, I did go through postpartum OCD within the first 5 days after giving birth to my boys. And I reflect on that in my book. OCD came back at me again. And it came back to me in really different ways than what I was used to. And even though by this time, I had the boys when I was 40, so by this time I was working with OCD patients for over 15 years, I was still very much stuck in you know, the OCD compulsions. And it was one of my mentors, Dr. Barbara Van Noppen, who pointed out to me, you know, Jenny, have you thought about maybe this is OCD? And that was the first time I was like, oh, my gosh, you're right. This is OCD again.
13: Wow. And so you're a professional.
14: A specialist.
13: Yes.
14: Even as a specialist, I mean, yes, you know, during the postpartum period, you're sleep deprived, you know, your hormones are shifting all over the place. So it was harder to recognize it. But I would have to say that if I didn't do exposures on my own, and my fear was that, or my biggest fear, I had many fears during the postpartum period, as a lot of mothers do, but, and fathers. Fathers also experience postpartum and perinatal OCD. So it's not just hormones that are impacting this period.
13: No, you just brought life into the world. There's a lot of pressure.
14: A lot of responsibilities, and you are the only responsible person for this helpless infant, right? So if anything goes wrong, it's on you. And as a new parent, you feel that responsibility, you feel the pressure, you feel the guilt, and the support. There's very little support here, especially in the U.S. for the postpartum period for new parents. So for me, my biggest fear was that I would treat one twin differently than the other twin.
13: Oh,
14: and for some random consequence, then I would be emotionally damaging them long term. Now, this is not a classic OCD presentation.
13: Mm-hmm.
14: However, like I said, OCD tackles whatever you care about most. And at that point in my life, having twins, it was really important to me that they grew up in a way where, you know, there wasn't any favoritism or anything that I knew would be damaging to children.
13: Mm-hmm. So especially with twins. Especially
14: with twins. The competitiveness with twins, even though you try to separate them. But that's what my OCD harped on at that moment. And I would spend hours when I was supposed to be sleeping, ruminating. I was literally doing mental compulsions, comparing how I treated one twin versus the other, and not just treated them physically. I was trying to figure out, like, how did I relate to them emotionally? Mm. Now, how in the world do you do such a thing, right? How do you try to calculate how you emotionally relate to one boy versus the other? I was trying to also calculate, like, did I give the same amount of breast milk to one boy versus the other? Now, how are you supposed to calculate that? But somewhere in my OCD brain at that time, that's what I was trying to do. I was trying to do mental calculations, mental reviewing, mental reflections to ensure that I was not favoring one child versus the other.
13: Dr. Yip, that sounds like a lot of mental work.
14: It is. It is, right? So a lot of people don't recognize that. And nobody saw what was happening in my brain. Well, nobody was able to see that nightmare that kept replaying in my head of, if I neglected one child compared to the other, what was the catastrophic consequence that my brain was replaying? So this is why so often people go undiagnosed or misdiagnosed, because unless you're able to verbally tell someone this is what's happening mentally, no one's going to see it.
13: No, and then so, you're trying to keep everything together at the same time.
14: Yes. Yes, that was the hardest part. I mean, I was always a very high-functioning person, but at that point, being so sleep-deprived, having these milk addicts, constantly needing to just, you know, feed them and change them, I was a mess.
13: Well, I mean, you're physically exhausted as well.
14: Yes, physically, mentally, emotionally, and I had to do my own exposures because for me, bonding with my boys, bonding with these two little infants, getting to know them, this is like, you know, we call this the fourth trimester. And during the fourth trimester, it is crucial to be connected, to be bonding, to start building that relationship with your infant. So I knew I did not want OCD to get into the way of that. And therefore, I had to do my own exposures. I had to imagine the worst possible consequence that could come to my twins, which also includes, you know, perhaps losing them.
13: But that's a terrible mental thought. That sucks.
14: That totally sucks. And I was crying all the time. I was in tears. Every time I had to imagine it, I was sobbing, just sitting there. And this is a difficult imaginable exposure for any parent, nevertheless a person who was suffering from OCD who believed that these consequences were actually going to come true. But for me, I had to recognize that my brain was already replaying these thoughts, right?
13: Yeah.
14: So it's not like I was creating any new ideas in my brain. My brain was already creative in itself and coming up with all of these catastrophic consequences. The only thing that I was doing was containing them at a time of my choosing, at a extent of my choosing, right? So I was managing the intrusive thoughts and scheduling the exposures rather than letting them run wild. So that is the difference between doing exposures versus, being stuck in those mental ruminations. I think a lot of clinicians who are not specialists in this area would say, well, aren't you traumatizing your patients? And my response is, not really, because my patients are traumatized by their intrusive thoughts on their own. All I'm doing is I'm containing them in a dedicated time for a dedicated period for them to replay those mental images rather than letting them run wild.
13: Wow. This is an extremely powerful conversation. I'm sorry.
14: Yes,
13: but this is, I didn't mean to step on you there, but this is an extremely powerful conversation. And I want everyone out there, one more time, where can they find your work?
14: You can find me at the renewedfreedomcenter.com, or you can find me at the Stressless Life podcast. It's available on anywhere you can find podcasts.
13: Well, I am downloading it right now because this is something that could probably help me. And yes, I am now a new listener that you have. And I appreciate that.
14: Thank you.
13: Yes, of course. And I appreciate your time so much. Thank you, Dr. Yip. I'm glad that you got to witness our city at its ultimate beauty. We had World Cup games here.
14: Yes.
13: And we still have them, actually. And so it's been a joy to talk to you, and I feel like I learned so much. So I appreciate you.
14: I'm so glad. And I'm so glad to be having this conversation, and anything I can do to facilitate eliminating the stigma and helping people find help.
13: Yes. Thank you. I think we all need a little these days. And I appreciate your time, Dr. Yip. This is Seattle Voice. I'll talk to you guys next week. Remember, if you guys want your voice heard, you can email seattlevoice@iheartmedia.com. I'll talk to you next
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16: Audience, or get up on stage, the big stage. It's called the Malapalooza. We did our Malapalooza pregame festivities on the Fifth Hour podcast. That's the Saturday edition of the Fifth Hour podcast. If you want to hear what it's all about, a number of you reached out. You're new to the show. You're like, what the F is the Malapalooza? I don't know what that is. Oh, my God. Huh? It's not that hard. It's a lot of fun. It's one of the cool things that we do every year. And we celebrate the talent of real human beings. Not AI. Not AI. Real human beings. And so we have that to look forward to coming up in a couple days. That'll be on Wednesday into Thursday. So mostly Thursday, 2 a.m. Eastern, 11 p.m. on Wednesday night. And it'll be all night. Do Mallard monologues. The rest of the show is all you. All you. Some big names have signed up. There's only a few slots left. So if you're interested, reach out. BenMallardShow@gmail.com. Yes, Hey Mona's back. We booked Hey Mona.
17: Mona.
16: Yeah, she is bigger than that little pop star that married the football player. All right, that's Kathy and Madison.
18: I'm excited to see what she has.
16: Oh, listen, what a treat. What a lovely lady. She'll be in. We also have, rumor is that Surfer Todd, the comedian's going to do some comedy. He'll be in there. Dorko, the comedian, has a big part of this. So we got big names lined up. Our celebrity judge, we revealed yet again, returning as a celebrity judge, a classically trained pianist from New York, Inca Terror, will join us, and that's exciting. So we look forward to all of that. All right, now back to the festivities, and I'm sure the Seahawk fans are lining up. I'm saying, is JJ and Renton there? No, I don't see JJ and Renton. Nostradinus, maybe his phone's not working. His phone's not working, so he might not be able to call in here. I thought we'd be overwhelmed with the Seattle Seahawk fans that were like, hey, wait a minute, this is great. We got a new owner. You know, the tech guy, the guy's super wealthy, worth over $13 billion. Vinod Khosla, the new owner of the Seahawks, is a big deal. I'm not sensing overwhelming Canadian love here, or Canadian Seattle love for the new owner there. So we'll get to some funky Maller math. We'll get to that coming up. And also, is it all just a tax write-off? Is it all just a tax write-off? We'll get to that as well. King Rory writes in from Wisconsin, says maybe the Seahawks' new owner will do the right thing and apologize to the refs, giving them the phantom two-point conversion and vacate their Super Bowl. All right. It's a good job by King Rory. Listen, I will never rip this new owner again. If he comes out and says, listen, I'm going to return that little piece of metal. That's the right thing to do. We didn't earn it. We were given that 2 points we did not deserve. It's a good job by King Rory. Ferg Dog writes in from the winter wonderland of Fullerton. He says, Ben, nobody should feel bad for the 12s. They just got gifted a trip to the Super Bowl by the worst case of ref ball I've seen in years. The Rams were clearly the best team last season, and they were clearly the best heading in to next season. Hook 'em. That's what he has to say. Freddie writes in, and he says, Freddie says, not AI, Big Ben. You've been working out like The Rock, just like Dak Prescott. Well, yeah, that looks just like me. You know, I mean, sure. Why not? Very similar. Similar build. Jay Scoop writes in. Now, he lived in Seattle. He's a 49er fan. He lived in Seattle for a long time. He's back in Northern California. He says, a Seahawks ownership group based out of the Bay Area, you say. And then he's got the house is burning and the laugh and the evil laugh and all that stuff. Malaprop guy writes in from Parts Unknown. He says, can the tire rack trio work up a tune for the Malapalooza? It's the eye of the tires. It's the thrill of the ride rising up to the challenge of the pothole.
17: That's good.
16: Yeah. How great would it be, a barbershop quartet of Malaprop guy, Alf, and Ferg Dog? Big names.
17: Love that idea.
16: We had, and I don't know if you can find it, there was a song one of our guys from Chicago sent in, the Cubby Chubby, or the Chubby Cubby.
17: The Chubby Cubby.
16: Yeah, yeah, yeah. This got us actually in trouble with our affiliate in Chicago. Of course, this was over 20 years ago. The affiliate did not appreciate us playing this song in 2003, but we did. And, well, give me a little taste of that. We have a little taste of that. Let's see, we have the, now there were two versions.
17: The Chubby Cubby one,
16: the
17: right?
16: Chubby Cubby. Yeah, this is a song about the cub. There were two versions. I think we might have the updated one. This is there was an older one with Sosa and all those guys. So I don't know. Let's hit that button.
17: I don't know if I have it.
16: We don't have it?
17: I don't know.
16: We don't have a Chubby Cubby anymore.
17: Do you think it's
16: we lost
17: a
16: Chubby Cubby?
17: C,
16: C, C.
17: That's what I thought. Yeah, I think I'm spelling it right.
16: Really? We don't have it? All right. Now, why do people mess with me?
17: I can go digging.
16: I can't believe they wouldn't leave a 20-year-old soundbite in there. It's not right. It's not polite. Lawn God Larry writes in. He says, regarding Stephon Diggs being a cancer, keep him off my lawn, he says. All right. Curmudgeon Wayne in Duluth, you'd think he'd be happy because I threw him a bone and put the rundown up there.
17: It.
16: Oh, we found it. All right.
17: I think I did.
16: Curmudgeon Wayne, let me just finish this. So Curmudgeon Wayne, who always complains that we look out for the Maller Plus subscribers, like Jay Scoop and Alf the Alien Opiner and Ferg Dog, who love Maller Plus and pay a little extra to find out what's coming up on the show. And so we have that. And then Wayne, I put it up special for Wayne. Now he's complaining. He's like, well, the rest of the week, you're going to be an hour late with the rundown and all that. All right. Well, let's get to it here. This is a song. I'd like to hear the three gentlemen, Maller Prop Guy, Alf, and Ferg Dog, do a little ditty like this.
18: I got it.

Burrows and a cup of Joe, Fox Sports Radio. LeVar Arrington, Brady Quinn, Jonas Knox with you here. Coming up top of next hour, a little over 10 minutes from now, the return of John Paul Morosi.

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8: Number one, Jannik Sinner won the Wimbledon title in 4 sets, beating number 2, Alexander Zverev. Sinner has now beaten him 10 straight times over the last 2 years. In the NBA, Frank Vogel will be an assistant at Golden State. The WNBA late game went to Indiana 109-75 at Las Vegas. In golf, Tom Kim took the Scottish Open by 2 strokes. Meanwhile, in baseball, now an all-star break, the Yankees won their 4th straight, 5-3 at Washington. Seattle won at Tampa Bay 8-2. Boston won its 9th straight game, a 10-inning win at the Mets, 3-2. Philadelphia, 5-0 over Detroit. The Phillies are going to be the All-Star hosts this week. In fact, Fox TV will have the All-Star game Tuesday night, and the Phillies' own Christopher Sanchez will be the starting pitcher for the National League. The AL starter Tuesday will be Toronto's Dylan Cease. San Diego beat Toronto 5-4. Arizona over the Dodgers, 5-3. I'm Steve DeSager.
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0: 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It is Chuck and Buck in the Morning. 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Hope you all had a great weekend, enjoying some nice sunshine, some near-perfect weather this weekend, all sorts of sporting activities to take in, and here we sit on a Monday ready to recap it all for you. Put it in its proper perspective. 4 hours to talk sports here today. Ashley Ryan, Chuck Powell with you until 10 o'clock this morning. Hope you had a wonderful weekend out there. Did your weekend turn out well, Ashley?
1: My weekend was good. Took a ferry ride over to Whidbey. Hung out with family at a winery on Saturday night.
0: That sounds great.
1: Went to some softball tryouts.
0: Not as great.
1: It was actually really fun.
0: It
1: was sunny, and it was a good way to spend a Sunday morning.
0: Okay, good.
1: And then hung out on a friend's back deck all afternoon.
0: Well, I know what that means.
1: It means we were supposed to be unpacking her house because she just moved in, and instead we drank wine.
0: Oh, I see. Oh, I took it as something else.
1: Oh, what'd you take?
0: As a euphemism. I hung out at a friend's back deck. Oh.
1: Yeah, we were supposed to go over and unpack stuff, and I got there. They're like, we're taking a break. We put together a credenza. And I said, okay. And then they said, so we're going to have a glass of wine, and then we're going to go back to work. And I looked at them. I was like, you're not going back to work. I know you're not. And I was right.
0: Yeah.
1: They didn't. Instead, they poured tequila shots for people on the golf course.
0: You know.
1: Live their best life.
0: It just goes with building a credenza.
1: That's right.
0: I had a nickel. For every time that I started building a credenza and ended up drunk on tequila.
1: I know, right?
0: Yeah.
1: It is.
0: Hand in hand.
1: Yeah. One and the same.
0: Exactly.
1: One and the same.
0: Yeah.
1: I was very proud of myself. I didn't have any tequila.
0: Is that right?
1: Yeah, I managed to avoid it every time. And there was probably 15 rounds of shots that were handed out that day.
0: I have like I'm not a great relationship with tequila.
1: And
0: it's really, it's just like one time.
1: I mean, I don't know that a lot of people have a great relationship with
0: people do, though, because I think the mistake that we make is we put it with like margaritas and then we drink like cheap stuff. Like apparently like the really good tequila that you just drink.
1: Oh, yeah. If you just sip it. Yeah.
0: It is phenomenal. But I've never done that because I had one bad experience with it years ago. And so for me, well, I like that one. I've never had a bad experience with that. And why would I do that if this one's really good for me?
1: So, right. There. No, I understand.
0: There you go.
1: I should say,
0: get over it.
1: I think not many people have a good experience with tequila shots. That's what I should have said. Because, yes, there is tequila. That's good sipping tequila.
0: Oh, yeah.
1: But.
0: Oh, yeah. Oh, especially atop a brand new, poorly constructed, let's face it, because everyone was drunk, credenza.
1: That's right. That's where we all sat, on top of the credenza.
0: The broken credenza.
1: That's right.
0: That could not hold our weight because we forgot to put a piece to it.
1: We tried, though.
0: All right. Well, good morning to you. I just want to say this because there are times that I start a show angry about my drive-in. Sometimes driving just makes me angry, and it's because of all of you people.
1: It's true.
0: Because I do it perfectly. Okay? So sometimes I do. I had a golden ride this morning. Golden ride. It struck me as I got on Mercer, I have not been angry with one motorist today, which is a new record.
1: Yeah.
0: Not one. And then it's like the traffic gods or maybe God himself was like, hey, for not complaining, for not shouting, for not calling anybody a name, your entire drive from Woodinville, I'm going to give you every green light going down Mercer.
1: That sounds like a magic Monday.
0: Perfect ride right down a normally
1: horrible
0: stop every 5 feet street.
1: Yeah.
0: And made it here. So a golden ride. I mean, we're off to a great start.
1: Yeah, we are.
0: So let's take that great feeling, that great mood that we're all in, and let's fire a manager.
1: Oh. I thought you were going to praise everyone.
0: No, but you know what? Honestly, you know, I was worked up on Saturday about Dan.
1: Yeah.
0: I sent out a text to everyone just to let you know what was coming. Yeah. And in case something did happen that
1: you're on top of it.
0: I'm ahead of this.
1: Yep.
0: And then all of a sudden you win. And then all of a sudden you start a brand new week. And then you have a golden ride in. And then you find out about a friend's trip to a deck to build a credenza on tequila. And it softens your heart.
1: Yes, it
0: softens
1: does.
0: Your mood. but not enough.
1: Oh.
0: Not enough. I don't take this lightly. I take no joy in it. I try not to overreact. I think that is my responsibility. I think that a lot of people that sit in this seat and have this microphone and have this YouTube channel and these platforms, they can't wait to lop off heads. They just can't wait to do it. It's just never been my style. If it was, it's because I was an over-exuberant young broadcaster who thought I had to have hot takes.
1: Mm-hmm.
0: I'm certainly 20 years removed from that, if not more, in my career. And so I do really try to use this as last resort. But I think Dan Wilson's run his course. I don't think he's the right guy for the job. And we're going to get into some reasons why. I will say, though, before I get into the reasons, that I think that this team can still accomplish all the goals that we had set for it, that they had set for themselves, with Dan Wilson as manager.
1: Mm-hmm.
0: I mean, the Dallas Cowboys won with Barry Switzer as a head coach, you know, because they were well constructed and the clubhouse was strong enough. And I don't think Dan is... I think he could still get this job done. Look how close we came a year ago.
1: Mm-hmm.
0: But that said, I also gave him a C- a year ago. As Ashley remembers, yeah. I'll remind the audience. That was my letter grade for him. And that was at the end of the year.
1: Right.
0: I gave him a C-, and I went into the playoffs saying that's the thing I'm worried the most about with this team is Dan Wilson and whether or not he's going to press the right buttons. And I don't think that he did. In the postseason. I even said at the end of last year, hey, I don't think it's out of the question. If you believe you've got a world championship team, but you have an unproven manager in that arena, that would it be out of the question to consider an upgrade at the managerial position? They did not. I don't think that it even crossed their minds. And I don't know if it's crossing their minds now,
1: mm-hmm.
0: but I will just say, as that game ended Saturday and I watched those Mariner players stay in the dugout and stare at the field like they just lost a championship,
1: mm-hmm.
0: you only see teams do that after they've lost a championship and they want to soak in the pain of watching another team celebrate. The Rays just won a regular season game, two games shy of the All-Star break. That was not like some significant win or loss on paper. But it obviously meant more to the players Saturday than just a normal Saturday afternoon in early July. They got touched by something. They felt something Saturday. They realized, man, we are bad right now. We are a bad baseball team, and there is no reason why we should be. We have the pieces. We have the pitching. We don't have a great lineup. We've never had a great lineup in the DePoto era, but it should be at least a good one. We shouldn't be making this many errors defensively. We shouldn't be struggling this much to get 27 outs. We should be doing a better job. I don't know why we never can hit with runners in scoring position. Why do we have these episodes of somebody deciding not to hustle in the middle of a baseball game? Why are we having base running blunders? Why is our superstar hitting 170 at the All-Star break? I mean, you could see it on their faces. I mean, they just look like we have failed. That was the look on their faces, and we have got to fix this thing. We cannot kick a season, not the way that we're structured, not the way that we're built, not with how close we came a year ago to making it to the World Series. And so something happened. Something deep happened Saturday. And I don't know if finally Dan Wilson overturned tables and lit the locker room on fire. I doubt it. I don't know if there was a closed door meetings. Those things are overdone. Don't know if they always fix things. I'm not saying that there was a completely different fire on Sunday. I'm not sure if there was. But they certainly came out and played better. Mm-hmm. Even with Emerson Hancock leaving the game, the bullpen stepped up, got its job done. Offensively, you scored some runs. I don't know what would have happened had we only scored one run in that bases loaded situation and J.P. Crawford got his little fluke flare, which is good. That's a good sign for J.P. down the left field line, and that turned it from a one-run inning to a three-run inning and tend to put us on the right track at that point. Maybe it's a different game if that doesn't fall. But obviously a pretty easy victory by comparison on Sunday, and so you at least get to taste victory heading into the All-Star break. But Ashley, I'm not going to forget about Saturday.
1: No.
0: And that feeling on Saturday. And my feeling was, as the night went on, and I sat with that loss and a five-game losing streak on the road and watching a team that I picked to go to the World Series just play like garbage, not just for the last 5 days, but for the entirety of the first half of the baseball season, we don't have the right manager. That's what struck me Saturday. That's where I sit on Monday morning. I don't think he's the right guy for the job. And I know he's nice, and I know he's a playing legend in this town, and yet, I mean, where is the strength in his game as a manager? Because I was under the impression it was his ability to relate to all the players, that they want to fight for him because he's always got their back. And yet we've had way too many examples of sloppy, lazy, emotionless baseball that has been played here in the first half. So he's not even touching that. Mm-hmm. He's not even reaching his individual players, much less the collective, on how the game needs to be played, how winning baseball is played, much less championship baseball. Dan may not know how championship baseball is played. He's never played it.
1: Yeah, and I would say, yeah, being nice and being a legend is not, that wouldn't be the top two things to have on my list for looking for a manager. I was thinking this morning before I came in, I'm going to play the Mariners win song, but it doesn't feel like a win. You lost five in a row before you had a good game yesterday. You won yesterday like by a lot. Your offense looked good, and the pitching staff stepped up when they really needed to. But it just feels like celebrating below mediocrity to have won one out of the six games in Florida.
0: Mm-hmm. Well, and I think that's what brought me to this lowly state. I don't like doing it. I think I've done it twice. I think I did it with Jack Zirincek. I think I did it with Lorenzo Romar since I came to town 11 years ago. So I don't do this lightly, but I just did arrive Saturday at the conclusion we need a new manager. And nothing about Sunday has changed that. And then I thought to myself, because I did send out the text on Saturday to Ashley and others at the station, just in case they do pop him on Sunday. But, you know, even service, they waited until he was coming back. Not until he got back, but
1: yeah,
0: he was the road trip was over before they on his way back.
1: Yeah.
0: Before they made that decision. So I wasn't surprised it didn't happen on Sunday. It happens this morning or it doesn't happen.
1: Okay.
0: There's no way they're going to do it on Tuesday evening or Wednesday afternoon or anything like that. I don't know. Maybe they would wait to not show up the All-Star game and you would have Wednesday and Thursday off still to kind of wrap your heads around it, light a fire under this team and start anew with your new manager on Friday. I'm going to doubt that it happens at all. I'm not surprised it hasn't happened yet, even if Jerry, Justin, and others have arrived at the same conclusion that I did on Saturday. But managers today just don't affect the game the way that they used to from an X's and O's standpoint. You have analytics, which drive a lot of decisions for a lot of organizations, all managers in baseball pray to the analytic gods to some degree. Some are a little more loyal than others. Dave Roberts is loyal to a fault. Just in case you're wondering, that's the Dodgers manager who's on top of the managerial world right now. But he's loyal to analytics to a fault, I believe. So a lot of those decisions are made for you. Nobody hit and run. Nobody bunts anymore. Stolen bases. I mean, you don't even give a sign for stolen bases. Everybody's got a green light. You think Josh Naylor's ever gotten a steal second sign from anyone, and yet he has 18 stolen bases at the All-Star break, for goodness sake. And it's because everybody seems to have the green light. Maybe on occasion you'll be told not to steal. But for the most part, that's not even managerially controlled. The things that managers control are three things, basically. Number one, pitching changes, which I think he's terrible at, as you know by now if you've listened to this show. Pinch hitting decisions, which I think he's been bad at. And I know he's been bad at it because he's corrected.
1: Right.
0: He's changed the way he did it. Somebody got to him and said, you can't do it that way, which is what we were saying on this show the entire season. Mm-hmm. You can't do it that. And he started to change the way he. So that's an admission of, oh, boy, I was doing that wrong.
1: Yeah.
0: Or at least somebody was telling you're doing it wrong. Don't do it again. He might disagree with that person, but he's changed. So I think he's been bad at that. And then the one saving grace was, I know that the players like him, but I think the players like him because he always has their back. That's why he has boring-ass press conferences all the time, because he won't call anybody out. And players do like that. They do appreciate it, but sometimes that's not that effective of a tool. Sometimes I think you do have to call somebody out. And if you're not doing it publicly, I hope you're doing it privately. But your team doesn't play that way.
1: Mm-hmm.
0: Your team plays... like, they're disinterested at times. Your team plays certainly lackluster. And I know that they don't, I know that they want to win. I know they have desire, and I know there's effort. And I know that sometimes when you're losing and nothing's coming together, it's hard to look like you are really hustling your ass off. But then there's that, and then there's what we saw from Randy on Saturday, and I will defend, by the way, that from Randy later on in the show. I don't want to use that as the example. I just think there have been way too many lazy at-bats, lazy attempts on the base paths, lazy defensive plays, and that is a reflection of the manager. That, to me, is the reflection of we're not focused, we're not playing our best, we're not even trying our hardest. And that, to me, is a reflection of the manager. He's not getting the most out of his team. And that is the bottom line. Managers are judged by nothing more in modern baseball than this. We've given you a team. This is how good it is. This is our expectation. I need you to get us to that expectation, if not beyond. I need you to, a great manager, if I've set a goal for this team on paper, AI tells me is worth 92 wins. This is a 92-win team. If you're a good manager, you get us 95. That's what you want.
1: Yeah.
0: Not, this team should be 10 games over 500, 7 games up in the American League West, and we are under 500 heading into the All-Star break. The roster construction is not the problem. Rob Refsnyder is not the problem. The manager's not getting the most out of the team. And this is too important of a season. There's too much at stake. It's the 50th anniversary. We've never made the World Series. We may have a lockout next year. We can't let it end by missing the playoffs in a year in which the American League is down like never before.
1: Mm-hmm.
0: So, I endorse a managerial change this morning, officially. I don't think they'll do it, but that's my statement on a Monday morning. This is the Fire Dan Wilson show on Chuck and Buck. And again, I don't take that lightly, but I think it's time. This team needs a new boss, a new voice, and they need a shakeup. They need to be reminded you just can't play like garbage and not expect bad things to happen. And I'd like to see it happen before we play another game. You have till Friday.
1: Okay. I think that's fair.
0: That's where I'm at. I even have your solutions, which I'll share with you a little bit later on in the show. But right now, let's find out what's on tap for the rest of the program.
2: Coming on Chuck and Buck.
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0: All right. I've never had more baseball headlines ever to share.
1: Well, Yeah. It's that time.
3: Yeah.
0: Mariners finished the first half with an 8-2 win in Tampa Bay. We'll cover that in Mariners Morning After at 6:30. But they lost five of their last six to enter the All-Star break, which means, as we sit here this morning, the Mariners are 48-49. But believe it or not, the playoffs started tomorrow. We're in. The Mariners would have the third and final wild card spot in the American League playoffs. 1.5 games back of the Texas Rangers. Huge rumor over the weekend regarding the Mariners are looking to trade a starting pitcher. Most people are assuming that's Luis Castillo, but that's going to be highly difficult, as I mapped out Friday, and I'll give you more details on that later on this hour. The Home Run Derby is tonight. It's going to be on Netflix, not your normal cable television outlet that you are used to. So, baseball will be streaming the Home Run Derby, and there is a brand new format, and I have no idea if it's going to work or be successful, but we will talk about it later on in the show. The All-Star Game will be played tomorrow. Unfortunately, gravely unfortunately, all sorts of cancellations on the roster. I mean, it's starting to turn into the Pro Bowl, and that's a really sad thing. I mean, it doesn't even look anywhere close to the original rosters that were announced, especially from the pitching staffs. So we'll talk about that later on in the program as well. The Major League Baseball draft was held over the weekend. Rob Chalowski of UCLA did go one to the White Sox, and the Mariners ended up having maybe the best power hitter in the entire draft fall to them, and Ace Reese out of Mississippi State, a third baseman by trade, might have to move to first base at some point early in his career, but they viewed that as a real steal at 24 overall in the draft. The Futures game was on Sunday. The American League won. Cade Anderson and Ryan Sloan both pitched an inning and did not give up a run. That just seems to be their 2026 seasons. The World Cup's going to resume Final Four action tomorrow at noon, and Major League Baseball should thank their lucky stars they're playing that during the day.
1: Yeah, seriously.
0: Based on all those cancellations and the World Cup fever, they have no chance competing against the World Cup tomorrow night.
1: Yeah, you get some pretty epic matchups.
0: Yeah, France versus Spain tomorrow. England and Argentina will play on Wednesday. Seahawks have a brand new owner. I'm sorry to put this at the very end of the opening segment, but we are going to spend our entire 7 o'clock hour talking about that. So Vinod Khosla, which I looked up the absolute correct pronunciation, and I don't know if I have it. And there's a reason, because there were 7 of them given by AI, and they were all different.
1: Perfect.
0: So
1: AI
0: for
1: the win.
0: I have no idea how to pronounce his name, and I doubt Greg does either. But we'll talk to Greg at 7:05 today. And the Huskies won series. We always do it during All-Star Week. We'll start today with Scott Eklund. That's right. One analyst breaking down one unit of the Huskies for one entire interview, and that's coming your way today at 8 o'clock and throughout the week. So, obviously, a lot going on. Mariners Morning After comes next. 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
18: We're talking about peacocks.
19: 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The peahen is the female. They are not native to the United States, although they thrive in coastal, warmish areas.
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19: 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Again, the peacocks will use it to try to ward off or intimidate trespassers in their territory, but for the most part, the whole thing is to impress the peahens.
18: 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Science has discovered semi-recently those vibrations are in lockstep with the peafowl's head feathers that they used to think were just for show, but mm-hmm. now they realize they vibrate at the same intensity and that they can actually, you know, sort of feel when those tail feathers are vibrating in their direction through their head feathers.
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21: From the Fox 13 Weather Center, I'm Chief Meteorologist Brian McMillan. It'll be a beautiful, mostly sunny day with high temperatures in the upper 70s, warm into the 80s tomorrow.
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0: back to Chuck and Buck on your home for the Huskies, Kraken, and the 12th man. 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

0: uncomfortable.
1: Yeah.
0: Now that it's here.
1: Doesn't it?
0: You know, I kind of like it.
1: Okay.
0: It's
1: lifting you up a bit?
0: Yeah, we're not going to play another game until Friday.
1: True.
0: And as bad as it's been, I kind of like at least going into the break with a taste of victory again.
1: I would agree with that. That part, and I do like that we ended with a win. It was just so yucky before that that mm-hmm. it feels like by celebrating the win, we're ignoring what happened in the five games before it. Even though we're not, it just feels like the music is ignoring what happened.
0: Yeah, yeah.
1: Does that make sense?
0: Hey, music.
1: Yeah.
0: Come on now. This isn't really a joyous moment.
1: Yeah, this song should be like one more time. We kind of have a sound of silence happening, too.
0: Yeah, a little bit, no doubt. Mariners Morning After. It is our Mariners post-game show. We just do it the morning after every single Mariners game. A highlight, a soundbite, a preview of what's going on tonight. It is Mariners Morning After. And the Mariners had lost five straight games on this road trip to Florida. Miami Marlins swept the M's, and the Rays looked like they were going to do the same thing. Then on Sunday, against lefty Ian Seymour, who has been hot as of late, the Mariners did get on the board, one run in the second inning, but they had the bases loaded in that second inning, and it looked like they were going to do that classic, we only got one run out of that move. Two outs, J.P. Crawford comes to the plate. He's in the hole, but J.P. comes through.
2: Little looper, and it's going to fall for a base hit. A run across, Garver scores. Right behind him is Young, and the Mariners get a big hit with runners in scoring position and a three-run second. Look at the dugout. It's just an exhale.
0: Good call. Mariners TV, J.P. Crawford does come through, and he didn't swing for the fences and screw himself into the ground and try to hit a home run in that moment. I mean, J.P. really didn't sting one ball yesterday, but he put the ball in play, and lo and behold, he got three hits and a walk.
1: Yeah, look what happens when you put the ball in play.
0: That's who you are. And when you play that way, yeah, you're going to have, 0-for-4s on occasion. But more often, and this is what you need to do to contribute to the team, J.P. Crawford, a great night for him, especially if they're going to insist he hit leadoff. Gross. Is a hit and a walk. Hit and a walk.
1: Yeah.
0: And if you put the ball in play, every single at-bat, with the exception of the walk, and on the occasion strikeout, we know you're not going to every single at bat, you're going to achieve that. You're going to more often than not get that hit and walk. That's 40% of the time on base. That's excellent for anyone, but for a leadoff hitter, you want them to get on base. And so I thought yesterday was J.P. staying within himself, and lo and behold, he gets one seeing eye right down the first baseline that was barely fair, and he blooped that little duck snort into left field, which was huge for where the team's mindset was to not come away with one run and instead get three because you simply battled, put the ball in play, and got a little help from the baseball gods.
1: Yeah, and that is what it's all about. We've talked about how frustrating it is to watch JP at times just try to be somebody he's not. So yesterday was a perfect example of why he should be that way.
0: Just be that way. You don't try to be anything more because
1: nope.
0: It screws you up.
1: Yeah.
0: Not everybody is Randy or Rosarina.
1: Yeah, and you'll get home runs every once in a while.
0: That's all that you should be gunning for.
1: Yeah.
0: Not trying to hit 30 because
1: right.
0: You're not capable.
1: Right.
0: So I liked what I saw out of JP, particularly yesterday, and hopefully we get more of that in the second half since the Mariners are insistent that he leads off and plays every day. I also want to point out Weston Wilson as well, who hit a home run. I mean, that was pretty much, that was his last game as a Mariner.
1: You think?
0: I mean, Julio's going to be activated from the concussion list. He's the obvious guy that leaves the roster. And even that, Ashley, I mean, if you're just joining us, I started the show by saying I'm ready to fire Dan Wilson. Mm-hmm. That's going to be kind of the theme to today's show. Even that was like, you know it's his last game, and you're like giving him a, throwing him a bone. Like, here you go.
1: Have here you a, go. You here can you go, play little today. Buddy.
0: Like, we really needed a win there.
1: Yeah.
0: And we're going to sit Dom Canzone because we know West, we feel bad because Weston Wilson's not going to be on the team by Friday. And so let's let him play one last game.
1: I did think at least he hit a home run so he couldn't make any base running errors. You can't make an error when you when you can just run around the bases.
0: I'll tell you this too. He looks the part. Like he put up that trident and I'm like, that guy looks like he just might, if he was shirtless, it would look like he just came out of the sea.
1: Yeah.
0: He looks like Nautilus himself.
1: Yeah, and then they pour they could have poured a bucket of Gatorade over him and he would have been
0: Well,
1: straight up King Triton.
0: Probably his last game as a Mariner, but he did hit a home run. And Emerson Hancock left this game after just an inning and two thirds. Looked like he was just on the top of his game. Line drive hit back at him, hit his hand, braced it on the fall, makes the play, says he's okay, looked okay, starts the second inning okay, and then all of a sudden can't find the strike zone, calls out the trainer. I guess his hand had swollen up and he couldn't grip the ball the way he wanted to. Take him out of the game, and Dan Wilson is facing 7 1/3 innings of baseball to try to get through that last game of the regular season. But Ferrer, Davila / Davila, Spire, Rucker, Bizardo, and Munoz got the job done, and the Mariners win it 8-2 to salvage a game out of the series and out of the road trip. Here's Dan afterwards.
3: Obviously a great way to end the first half. You know, tough road trip from beginning to end, but a good way to end it. I thought it was, you know, you talk about a team effort from top to bottom today. That's what it was. You know, with Emerson kind of exiting early, you really had to rely on the bullpen here for a lot of innings, and they all delivered. I thought they all threw the ball extremely well, and offensively, you know, things turned around a little bit today, and we were able to get the big hit, able to put some traffic on the bases and drive them in. Obviously, you know, Randy's homer, you know, really kind of put an exclamation mark on it and gave us the lead that we needed. But, you know, again, continued to add on late. But, you know, just really good at-bats. I thought we took a really good approach off Seymour and a day that, you know, we can build on for sure. You know, this was a tough road trip. But I feel like in a lot of ways we were in a lot of these games until the end. And they kept fighting. And that's the fight we'll continue to see here in the second half.
4: Half the teams are going to go into the break on a loss, but for you guys, just to get a win out of this and go into the break on a win and play well as well, how important is that?
3: Yeah, I think it's huge. You know, this was you know, a day that's it's always a little tricky, but you know, our guys continued to push and they understood how important it was to continue to fight today, and they went out there and they did it.
0: Dan Wilson, after an 8-2 win, should point out Randy Arozarena hit his 11th home run, 3-run shot. That was a big part of the game as well. And it is an 8-2 win. I would also say, I mean, the argument is, well, they were going against the lefty, and so you wanted to put some righties in the lineup. Well, it's a bad argument because Ian Seymour has reverse splits. Lefties actually do better than him, than righties against him, so there really wasn't even any strategic advantage to playing Weston Wilson. Worked out. He had a home run, contributed to the game, and yes, now as a human being, like, I'm glad you got to hit a home run your last game as a Mariner.
1: Yeah, absolutely. A good feeling.
0: Yeah. Yeah, but... but then again, like, where is that muscle that, hey, we need a win?
1: Yeah.
0: And that individual move didn't really suggest that that was part of the equation for winning.
1: I would get that. Right? And I think, and the day was not set up for us to get a win, obviously, with Hancock going out and Dan having to come up with 7 1/2 innings of bullpen management.
0: Yeah, exactly. Well, fortunately, you didn't have to worry about the next day or the next week. So you got to use everybody. You didn't have to, like, play those mind games of, like, well, what if we need them tomorrow?
1: Yeah.
0: You know, so you just had to use them. You had 7 1/2 innings to go, and you had to use them all. and you end up with an 8-2 victory. Baseball can be weird. So no game today. Won't be another one until Friday for the Mariners. And so we turn things over to All-Star festivities. The Home Run Derby will be held tonight. There is not a Mariner participating in it. We will talk about it a little bit later on in the show. Also in headlines, we'll tell you who exactly is participating in the Home Run Derby. But it's going to be on Netflix this year, which might throw some of you for a loop. It certainly is me. I don't even know if sports bars even carry Netflix. So I don't even know if I'm even going to watch it because I'm not going to re-up on Netflix just to watch the Home Run Derby.
1: Yeah, I have no clue where where places show or what things they have. Although I guess there's more sports these days on Netflix, so maybe they've realized it's smart to have it. But yeah, I would think that most places wouldn't.
0: Yeah, I would think so. I don't think many, you know, many bars have a movie night.
1: Yeah, probably not. Yeah, and you're really only getting it, what, for Christmas football?
0: Yeah,
1: and then apparently the All-Star game.
0: Hey, come to Wooden Creek Kitchen. It's the Crown Night on Netflix.
1: That'd be great.
0: All right, coming up next on the program, I've got a Sup With You question today to go with our theme on this Monday. Also, the latest on those Luis Castillo rumors. We're going to do all football in the 7 o'clock hour, so I'm just committing to an all-baseball hour here at 6 o'clock on Sports Radio 93.3 KJRF.
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24: The eyes of baseball are on Philadelphia, where the All-Star Game is coming up tomorrow. Tonight is the annual Home Run Derby with 8 of the game's biggest sluggers in the field. At the All-Star break, the Dodgers, Brewers, and Braves lead the National League divisions, with the Rays and Rangers on top of the AL, while the Guardians and White Sox are tied for the Central Division lead. The semifinals of the World Cup begin tomorrow. France meets Spain, then Wednesday is Argentina facing England. I'm Matt McCoy.
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0: Don't do this very often. Don't take it lightly at all, given the platform that I'm pleased to have here as a sports talk show host on KJR. I think that this team needs a new manager. I stated it in our first segment here this morning and stated it rather boldly, supported it, and we'll continue to talk about it throughout the course of the week or until something happens, which I don't think it will happen. But I do want to hear from you. And so sup with you. Sup is something we do. We take questions from you. And then sup with you is where I ask you a question and want to hear your feedback either on the text line, on YouTube, on our channel, or you can use that talkback. I'd really like for you to use the talkback.
1: That'd be fun.
0: I'd like for you to have like 30 seconds to tell me why Dan should keep his job.
1: Okay.
0: Okay. Because I want him to be defended today. I'm obviously making the statement that I think it's time for him to go. I don't think Ashley's too far off. I'm going to get her thoughts here in 2 seconds. But I do want to hear the other side of it. I do want to hear the listener that wants to defend Dan. So if you want to use the talkback at 933kjr.com, gives you 30 seconds. We'll replay some of those for you coming up in our 8 o'clock hour today. Where are you at with this? I mean, I wanted to be careful in my presentation this morning, so I burned up all the time. But you with me on this, or are you wanting to give him more time?
1: I just can't defend him getting more time. That's the problem. I don't want somebody to lose their job. I don't like to say, I think he should be fired. Some people will say, oh, well, he's fine. His family will be fine. It's not because I'm worried that he's not going to have any money. I just

0: guy that you have the most difficulty with playing team baseball.
1: Yeah, but I mean, again, you can't fault Randy for what he's done this first part of the season. He has been great, and he has been the one bright spot consistently on this team. And I just think, and I think we're probably going to hear from the listeners the same way. You know, you're saying, give us a talk back to defend why he should keep his job. I think people are going to have a very hard time coming up with reasons why he should keep it.
0: Well, that's why I asked for the other side. Because yeah. I think I'd get a lot more on the
1: There's a lot of people that are anti-Dan Wilson.
0: Right. So that's why I do want the voices of those that have good, sound reasons for why he should stay. Mm-hmm. I know what I'm going to get. I already know what I'm going to get, and I'm going to disagree with it. But I do want to hear from
1: you.
0: I do want to hear from you. So we will take your talkbacks. Read some of your texts a little bit later on. But we've got a very busy show today. Very busy show that includes a new owner for the Seahawks. So I spent the entire 6 o'clock hour talking Mariners baseball and making a rather bold statement here this morning to start our week. And our next hour, we're going to talk nothing but football. We'll hear from Greg Bell. We'll react to what he has to say about Vinod Khosla. And we'll close it out with some football in our 7 o'clock hour as well. Plus your headlines at the top of the hour. 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
14: 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It's a goal. It's Jude Bellingham. It's England back in front.
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16: Rosarena to right center field. That's deep. Mesa goes back. At the wall. Gone! It's out of here! A Rosarena with a three-run shot. And it's 7-0 Seattle. Barely got out. Had to take a second look. It's his 11th on the season.
0: Mariners TV, 8-2. The Mariners do win a game on Sunday, 8-2 over the Tampa Bay Rays. Only one win on the six-game road trip to Florida, and so they hit the All-Star break a game under 500, a game and a half out of first place. But believe it or not, if the season ended today, they'd grab the third wild card in a first half that was down, obviously, in the American League. Notice I didn't say bad. I don't think the American League is bad. I think that there are a lot of teams that are pretty decent that just had bad first halves, including the Mariners. But I do believe it'll be a different story in the second half, which means they could play a lot better and still be on the outside end because of the way they played in the first half of 2026. So we'll see how it goes. But we have hit the All-Star break officially, and there are a lot of baseball headlines to get to in Frost Brewed Coors Light Choose Chill headlines before we talk some football with Greg Bell, so we better get after it. The Mariners, 48-49 on the season, won't play again until Friday. Tonight, the Home Run Derby will take place on Netflix, and it is a great field. I mean, I realize that it didn't turn out to have as many of the superstars as maybe you would hope, but Kyle Schwarber, Ben Rice, Junior Caminero, Jordan Walker, Bryce Harper, Wilson Contreras, Munetaka Murakami, and Jack Caglione, they're going to put on a show tonight. Those guys are going to put on a show tonight. Those are some great, great contestants for this Home Run Derby. And, of course, we've heard of all of them, unlike an NBA slam dunk contest. So, for you criticize baseball, remember what other sports do and how difficult a time that they have trying to get people interested in their exhibitions. So, I think baseball does a phenomenal job getting a field together for the Home Run Derby. There's going to be a brand new format, and it is going to be a complete left turn. I don't have time to tell you about it now, but we will discuss it at 9 o'clock today. The All-Star game will be played tomorrow. This I have a bigger problem with. So many cancellations, so many guys that were on the original rosters that have decided to tap out for this game. It's very unfortunate. I don't want it to end up like the Pro Bowl. After all, we do this in the middle of the season. Supposed to be a showcase. Mm-hmm. It's the Midsummer Classic.
17: That's right.
0: And that will be held tomorrow, but there are going to be a lot of guys sitting out this game, and that's unfortunate. The MLB draft was held over the weekend. UCLA shortstop Rock Chalowski went number one to the Chicago White Sox, and the Mariners took Mississippi State power hitter Ace Reese, played third base for the Bulldogs, might play first base eventually in his career. But by all accounts, a bit of a steal for the Mariners at 24 overall. The Futures game held yesterday. The American League won. Cade Anderson started the game. Scoreless inning from him, scoreless inning from Ryan Sloan. And so those two guys just continue to build their prospect resume. The World Cup's going to resume tomorrow with the Final Four. France versus Spain will play at noon tomorrow. And baseball's like, whoo, glad they're not playing primetime. Phew.
17: Thank goodness.
0: Yes. So you'll have a noon start for France, Spain tomorrow, and then baseball should have the American stage to themselves in the evening. And then on Wednesday, you'll have Argentina taking on England. So the four that we expected, and I mean that in more ways than one, we'll talk more about that later on in the hour. But what we want to talk about right now, the Seattle Seahawks have a brand new owner. It broke over the weekend. Vinod Khosla, who we discussed at great length on Friday from Sun Microsystems, $15 billion is what he's earned over his life. And he and his family, that's a very important part of the story because his wife's going to be very involved as an owner. His son's going to be very involved as an owner. And Khosla's 71 years old. So I would imagine the son becomes the heir apparent to the Seahawks, Seahawks organization. And so we've got a lot to discuss with our Seahawks insider, Greg Bell, about this big story that we're going to talk about all hour long here on Chuck and Buck. Good morning, Greg.
18: Good morning.
0: All right. First of all, I've heard his name pronounced 38 different ways. Nobody really seems to know. I even entered it in AI this morning, and AI told me
18: that was your fault.
0: Yeah, there were like seven different examples of how to pronounce his name, and they were all different. How could they all be different? So do you have a handle? Is it Vinod Khosla? Khosla? Khosla? Have you heard it the right way?
18: Khosla is what, I don't know what the right way is because I've never spoken to him or his family or his wife or his son. Khosla is what I was told and what I, when he first emerged as a potential bidder. A joke, but it's fitting that you consulted AI because the family's wealth is deeply intertwined in AI. 10 years ago, Vinod Khosla was in the beginning stages of AI and investing in it. As an entrepreneur, he was on the forefront of this, and of course now it's hugely taken off. Your point at the very beginning about the family is a good one. Vinod Khosla is the front man that everyone's given attention to, and all the reports of this sale lead with him. But in fact, the NFL memorandum that went to all teams on Saturday when news of this broke to inform the teams of this sale agreement says that his wife, Niru Khosla, is going to be the controlling owner. What's that mean? Well, they can They could divide the shares of how much they own individually, where her husband could own X percentage of shares, and the son, Neil, could own X percentage of shares. According to the NFL, the wife, Niru, is going to own the majority of the shares. If she's the controlling owner, that means she would own at least 30%, and the league prefers up to 50% or more of the shares is the controlling owner's interest. So that, she is actually the principal owner, according to the league, and she would have the ultimate authority as the controlling interest in the club. So who is Niru Khosla? I wrote a story last night that I posted this morning at the News Tribune about her because no one's talking about her. She was the founder and is the chief executive of something called CK12. It's a foundation, a nonprofit, not-for-profit, I should specify, organization that has been founded to make K through 12 education more affordable and more accessible for everyone across the world. She founded this about 18 years ago, 20 years ago now, and they claim to have taught 317 million people across the world for free with AI software using textbooks that they can provide online to people anywhere, converted into 90 different languages. And it's been her passion in life for education and free education and access for all. And as a not-for-profit, a lot of her time, effort, and monies have gone to philanthropy. So she's really interesting in a continuation of what has been going on in Seattle. Jody Allen, of course, has been the team chair of the Seahawks since her brother's death in 2018. Samantha Holloway, the Kraken owner, has started One Roof Sports and Entertainment to own the Kraken, the Climate Pledge Arena, and it seems it's will, and she's already said, will position to bid for the new return of the Sonics in the NBA, and she just brought Melinda French Gates on board on One Sports Entertainment. So women owning sports teams and the philanthropy legacy of course Paul Allen. The $9.6 billion sale, all of that money is going to charity.
0: Wow.
18: Because that's what Paul Allen stipulated in his estate, his will, as a demand for selling his assets. So it's quite interesting they make Niru Khosla the point, the primary controlling owner, and the NFL specified that to teams because there is a continuation there of what's been going on in Seattle sports and ownership with women.
0: Greg Bell is with us, our Seahawks insider, talking about the ownership change. I mean, that really does need to be repeated and expanded upon. Like, all of that money, a record-setting number, 59% higher than the other biggest sale in NFL history, and all going to charity. I mean, who's going to be overseeing that? I mean, are we going to get, like, a detailed breakdown in the future of who gets what? Because my goodness, $10 billion, and I mean, $100 you feel like you've given to something. $10 billion should go a long way, right, Greg?
18: Well, yes, and I can think of zillions of things in our country I wish $10 billion would go to. Education, homelessness, mental health crisis, drug abuse, on and on. But there's such a worldwide array and vast array of interest that Paul Allen had that he's got all kinds of philanthropic interest that he will have dictated. I haven't seen, obviously, the copy of the estate of the will to determine where this money goes, but it's not like all $9.6 billion is going to one place. He's got so many interests across the world. It will be across many, many, many, many, many, many spectrums.
0: Greg Bell, our Seahawks insider, with us. So what do the Khoslas know about football?
18: Well, we don't know. We don't know a lot, frankly. We don't know what they will want to do with the team. We won't know what they will want to change and not change. We won't want to know what they want to do with the stadium. What we do know is that there are no indications from the league, from anyone in this process, from anyone anywhere, that they're going to, Seahawks are going to be anywhere but in Seattle. It's where the league wants the team to be as its anchor in the Pacific Northwest. It's been hugely successful ever since the Nordstroms bought them to bring them into the league in 1974. What we do know is that Vinod Khosla and their son, Neil, have been attending 49ers games for 25 years. Vinod has said that back when Neil was 5 years old, they bought season tickets to the 49ers, and they've been going ever since. And that's the reason in 2025 in the spring they bought a 3.1% share in the 49ers. It turns out that that purchase, that shouldn't alarm Seahawks fans. They have to divest of that. They're not going to be 49ers owners owning the Seahawks. League rules say they got to sell that share.
0: At least he's got good taste. At least he knew to move on to a better organization. Right?
18: Well, if you're going from 3% interest to controlling interest, you should probably be pretty sure about that for the cost of $9.6 billion. But what that, in effect, what that 3.1% stake by in the 49ers did is it familiarized the Khoslas with the process of NFL ownership. More importantly, it familiarized the NFL and their owners with the Khoslas because they had to approve them. Even as a minority owner, all owners have to approve sale of any portion of any team has to be approved by the other 31 owners. So Commissioner Roger Goodell and all the team owners know these people. And this wasn't a bit out of left field of people that they had not already vetted and approved just a year and a half earlier. So that went a long way toward giving this group a head start over the one that they beat out, obviously. We don't know, Chuck. We don't know what they're going to do at all. Nobody working for the Seahawks do, unless they've talked to them personally, and I don't know that they have. It would be absolutely malpractice for any new owner of any ilk from anywhere with any experience with anybody to come in and change the football operations, obviously. John Schneider has 16 years, the most successful run ever, the only two Super Bowl titles the Seahawks have had. He's the fourth longest tenured general manager in the league, third if you don't count Jerry Jones, the owner, as the GM of the Cowboys. There's no reason to change what John Schneider's been doing. Schneider and Jody Allen's choice to hire Mike McDonald as the first-time head coach 2 years ago obviously was a masterstroke, winning the Super Bowl as a first-time head coach last year. Nothing football-wise should change. But having said that, everything else is on the board to change. The business operation, marketing, sales, community relations, or anything that doesn't have to do with between the lines, I would think, is up for review and change because these billionaires don't make billions of dollars just doing it by themselves. They have trusted people that have worked with them in all the entrepreneurial endeavors that they've had, and they will undoubtedly bring many of those people with them to Seattle. It is noticeable that they are only the second of the four ownership groups over the 52 years that the Seahawks have existed. They're only the second one that's not from here. Nordstrom's, of course, the original owners, sold to Ken Behring, and Behring is a Southern California real estate developer, owned them for 9 years, threatened to move the team to Southern California. That's why Paul Allen bought them, and the Seahawks have enjoyed a unusually stable, local-based ownership group with the Allen family for the last 30 years. So that's not the norm in professional sports, and it is not unusual at all for teams to be owned by owners from out of town, and for the first time in 30 years, the Seahawks are in that situation.
0: Yeah, what a unique situation. I think of my old professor in college, John Regnell, when I said something was very unique. He goes, that's impossible. It's either unique or it's not. There's no degree of uniqueness. And so I've always remembered that. No, this is truly unique. You're never going to see a sale like this again. You're never going to see all the money handed over to charity. You're never going to see a relationship passing of the torch from brother to sister to sale. And now we try to get to know an ownership group that has never truly owned a professional franchise before. So, I mean, sports fans have a tendency to worry anyway. And then you're coming off a Super Bowl. The last thing you want is the boat rocked after coming off a Super Bowl. Things are going really well. So what, if anything, do you think a Mariner should be, a Seahawk fan should be justifiably worried about?
18: A Mariner fan should be worried about a lot, by the way. a Seahawk fan should be worried about the fact, because they aren't from here, they just don't have an innate sense for the Pacific Northwest sports fan, for the legacy and history of the team. That's why I thought the choice of words that Vinod Kozler had in his statement on Saturday was interesting. He said, we are thrilled, I'm paraphrasing, we're thrilled and excited to carry forth the legacy of the Allen family's ownership of the Seahawks. He gets the concern. He gets the, they're not from here. And he gets people who are going to say, wait a minute, they're not from here. He wants the first words to be that we appreciate and continue, we expect to continue the legacy of the Allen ownership group. That's a tall order. Paul Allen kept the Seahawks here, kept them from moving. They got him the new stadium. They brought, he, Paul Allen, dispatched Todd Leitwicke to Los Angeles to get Pete Carroll out of USC, to change the fortunes of the middling franchise that had been the Seahawks, the 8-8, 9-7, 7-9 Seahawks for decades. Paul Allen did that. Paul Allen made the Seahawks what we know the Seahawks to be today, Super Bowl champions, perennial playoff contenders, that pack a stadium that shakes and rocks and beast quakes. Paul Allen did all of that. And so nobody's going to be an owner like Paul Allen, ever, especially ones that are from the Bay Area. So let's just state that off the top. But if you're a Seahawks fan, you have to be encouraged about the unprecedentedness of this. No Super Bowl champion has ever been sold in the months after winning it all. So that even more underlines the fact that you don't mess with the football operation. Most professional sports franchises are sold in some state of transition or devalue. I hate to even bring it up, but think Sonics. Think any franchise, even the Lakers that just sold for $10 billion, the record, the only richer deal than the Seahawks deal in North American sports history. Even the Lakers, with LeBron James coming in and Kobe Bryant passing away and the former championships and not being able to replicate it since, and they are in something of a transition period from what their legacy used to be. This is the height of the Seahawks. This is it. This is their peak. You don't see franchises sold like this in this situation, especially not mere months after they won it all. I think that should be a salve and soothing to Seahawks fans' concerns that maybe it's good. Yeah. If they haven't owned a professional sports franchise and they can leave the football side alone.
0: Yeah, and I do want to give you the opportunity to sort of address it, because you thought, and correct me if I'm wrong, kind of all along that some sort of secret local guy was there in the weeds and would end up owning this franchise. That didn't happen. Why did that not occur?
18: No, and there was that. And I don't know since Saturday or even in the days leading to Saturday whether that person was outbid or didn't get interested. But it was obviously the two multiple bidders against each other drove the price up, and that was what Jody Allen and Burke Cold were seeking for the maximum value for the philanthropic interest of Paul Allen. I don't know how far down it was a possibility. It didn't materialize, and I don't know if that's because the person was outbid or just the price got higher than they wanted to do. It also bears repeating that the Kozlers, the three that we know of, the husband, the wife, and the son, aren't going to be the only owners. The NFL statement and memos to the teams made clear that there will be other limited partners. The NFL rules say there can be up to 24 limited partners for a total of 25 owners, a controlling owner, plus 24 limited partners. I'm not saying there's going to be 22, and the NFL saying that there will be a few limited partners, several is what the term was in the memo, suggests it won't be 22. But there is the possibility that some of the minority owners have ownership experience in professional sports. We don't know that yet either. I guess I should say overall to this conversation is we don't know.
0: Yeah.
18: We have two. We have owners coming in that are from out of town who have never owned a professional sports franchise before, and there are a lot we don't know.
0: No doubt. All right, so what are you going to talk about today at 10 o'clock?
18: Well, this, and I'm going to explain quite a bit about how I find it interesting that Kozla's wife is the controlling partner here in the continuity in the Seattle ownership and women and philanthropy, just like I explained to you. We'll talk about that. We'll talk some about the Mariners and their All-Star break as well. And I don't know, Chuck, I guess the All-Star break comes at a good time this year. Sometimes they don't come at a good time, but it seems like it came at a good time.
0: Yeah, yeah. I think. Maybe not for all, but yeah. All right, well, yeah. We'll listen at 10. Thanks, man. We appreciate it.
18: All right, happy Monday. Thank
0: all right,
18: you.
0: Greg Bell, our Seahawks insider, also right here on KJR from 10 to noon every day. So we'll have more on this story coming up. If you want to follow him on X at GBell Seattle or thenewstribune.com, he's got all sorts of articles up right now discussing the ownership change for the Seattle Seahawks. And we will, as a show, discuss Vinod Khosla next. 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
40: 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It'll be a beautiful, mostly sunny day with high temperatures in the upper 70s, warm into the 80s tomorrow.
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0: Thanks to Greg Bell, our Seahawks insider, for the latest on the Seahawks ownership change. 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So I wanted to make sure that when we cracked the mics here this morning that I knew how to pronounce our new owner's name.
1: Right.
0: And now we learn that our new owner is like third in line.
1: Right.
0: Yeah, it's the wife, and then the son's the heir apparent, and then...
1: And then Vinod.
0: Then Moneybags.
1: Yeah.
0: Vinod, that's very interesting that you went with that. Because you call it up, spelled right, V-I-N-O-D-K-H-O-S-L-A, pronunciation, search. First thing that comes up, Vinod Khosla. Vinod Khosla. Then it says underneath it, Vinod Khosla is pronounced Vinod Khosla.
1: Okay.
0: Completely different, right?
1: Yep.
0: And it specifies the first name is said with a long E sound followed by a soft nod, Vinod. The last name is pronounced with a silent O in the first syllable, rhyming loosely with Moskla or Roshla. So, Khosla. Completely different than what Greg told us, right? Did he say Khosla?
1: Yeah.
0: All right. And then there's one other example where our guy, I'm just going to say our guy for right now, goes to Tycon 2017. Apparently it's a nerd convention in the Silicon Valley. And he's the keynote speaker. And this British, fine, proper woman sits down and lectures the audience about... If you've not heard of our next guest, then you pretty much have your head up your arse.
1: Oh.
0: And she doesn't say that, but that's the air that she has about herself. And then she proceeds, after all these pronunciations, because they're very clear, like, you know, about how it's supposed to be pronounced, then she does it completely opposite than anything else that was presented. She went with Vinod. Vinod Khosla. So she went
1: a combination.
0: Yeah, she like the exact opposite of what AI is. Two different versions of what AI said it should be pronounced like. She went Vinod Khosla. Now I will say there was a look on his face like you got it wrong. There was that look on his face. But nonetheless, we'll go with Vinod today.
1: Yeah. It's just
0: Khosla.
1: Yeah, sure.
0: Until we're told differently, but we have
1: VK.
0: Yeah, VK it is. So we have a brand new ownership group, and I think that's very important to specify because I don't think that Vinod is all that interested in football. I think he is a businessman who has a family that is interested in this, and so he puts up the money. You can't get it without him.
1: Mm-hmm.
0: And then it sounds like the wife's going to have a little bit more power. And it really feels like the son is the one that we should get to know over time. I mean, not that Vinod is old, 71 years old, could live for another 35, 40 years. But nonetheless, I think that this is an investment in the family's future. And so as we try to figure out whether or not we're excited, disappointed, worried about this new ownership group. I think you need to study all three of those principal figures because I think they're going to have their hands all over it. I think the more so than ever, wife and son might have more to do with how the Seahawks are operated than pops in this entire process. That's my initial read. But I don't know. I mean, it's just such a unique situation that you're coming off a championship. Everything's great. You don't expect a team to get sold under that scenario, and yet they are for a record number for those that reported once upon a time. There's not a real big interest in this team.
1: Yeah.
0: Turns out there not many people want this team. Well, it went for 59% more than the last highest bid in the NFL for a franchise. So they paid huge bucks, apparently got in a bidding war with Mittal, the other Indian investor that was looking to buy the team. And so they take over. And I can't sit here and tell you, hey, we won. I have zero idea. You have zero idea. No one knows how this is going to be operated from this point forward. I will just say I know that they're very bright people, and it would take a really stupid individual or collection of individuals to mess with how well things are going for the Seattle Seahawks. So I'm just going to trust that these three really smart people who have spent $10 billion on this football team have not done it to come in here and make wide sweeping, stupid changes to something that is right now at the top of its game.
1: Yeah, and I would assume that would have been part of the conversations that Jody Allen and the group were all having with anyone that was coming in. Granted, you could say something, and then when you buy the team, they're yours. You could do whatever you want.
0: Right.
1: But you're right. They would be stupid to take anything away from their investment. And if they were to make all those changes, that could be sending them down the wrong path and a path that would lose them lots and lots of money. It is interesting, though, with the sale price. I think it's kind of like everything in the NFL. Like, ooh, he's the highest paid wide receiver in NFL history until the next guy comes along.
0: Right.
1: So, you know, it's the highest sale till the next team gets sold eventually. And
0: they raised the bar here.
1: Yeah, they really did, though. Yeah. So we'll see.
0: Yeah. Yeah. I mean, the last thing you want to see is that, you know, they show up and Indians are known as pretty passive people. And they're like, this is just way too violent. We can't hit this hard.
1: Yeah, wait, they're hitting each other like that? I was unaware. I thought this was a soccer team. You said football.
0: Yeah. So I don't know. There's really no other analysis than that.
1: No, there's nothing. I know nothing about them.
0: We can't tell how good of a, because we don't have anything to compare it to. I'll give him credit that he did recognize that the 49ers are crap by comparison to the Seahawks. So at least he had that going
1: for him.
0: Yeah,
1: but it took a while.
0: So there's really no way to judge this and think that we have a good ownership group or a bad ownership group. I'm just going to trust that anybody that spent that much money, that is smart enough to have earned that much money, because he's kind of a self-made man. This isn't, he didn't get this from daddy.
1: No, he was a co-founder of a company.
0: The other guy got it from daddy.
1: Yeah.
0: So we may have dodged daddy's boy. This is somebody that kind of put his self-made man here, from what I understand. So I like that. I like that about him. I know he's really smart, and anybody that's smart isn't going to come in here if they don't really know football and make any changes to what is an excellent operation right now.
1: Yeah, and I will say I still wanted an owner that had local ties.
0: I get it.
1: Wouldn't say that it necessarily makes me more comfortable, but it just feels like that's the right way to go. So that part is a bit of a disappointment to me, but I can't say, you know, oh, I'm mad these people bought it. I don't know anything about them.
0: Yeah. I don't think he'll act like Ballmer during games.
1: Probably not.
0: In case
1: I think you're probably
0: wondering.
1: Pretty safe with that with that assumption.
0: All right. World Cup next. 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
1: It'll be a beautiful, mostly sunny day with high temperatures in the upper 70s, warm into the 80s

0: Imagine that.
1: Oh, it gives me chills.
0: Imagine him. Not only are you dominating and you might be proving to everyone in the world you're the best soccer player in the world, but you are named Jude.
1: Yeah.
0: You're from England. Greatest band of all time sings a song called Hey Jude. Everyone of the English know every word to that song, and then they're just screaming it at the top of their lungs at the World Cup in a game that you want beat. You lifted your team to
1: including victory. The most famous soccer player ever from England, David Beckham, singing it there, looking like with his son's arm around him, just looking so proud. And I thought Jude Bellingham, the way he took it all in, was just cool. He just stood there with his hands on his hips, looking around the stadium, and then he waited, and he just listened while everyone sang it. And then he just did this like kind of running thing and brings his fist up and was like, ah! And then the whole stadium erupted. I mean, it was just cool. I got emotional on Saturday watching after, because I was like, between that and Wonderwall, and they're all singing at the top of their lungs, I was like, how can you not watch this and think, you got to have some feeling, like an entire stadium singing the same song together. It's a cool feeling.
0: Yeah.
1: Yeah.
0: Plus, it's in your blood.
1: That's right. I did have to tell my mom that England won. And then she said, who'd they play? I said, Norway. Okay.
0: She might dislike soccer more than I do.
1: She did. She didn't say, like, who cares, though, luckily. She said, oh, good for them.
0: So. Well, we have our final four in the World Cup, and literally no surprises.
1: No.
0: It's very strange that you could have a tournament and that many battles and that many come from behinds and just a series of low scoring affairs where one bounce could determine the outcome of a match. And you had such, and there did seem at times there were some upsets, some big upsets along the way, but where we started and where we end, pretty much the exact same place. I mean, we did a Green Jacket draft World Cup preview with our resident local guys here, Jackson and Anders, who know a lot more about this stuff than what Ashley and I do. And all of our first round picks are alive.
1: Yep. I know. I was like, I thought it was fun that we each have one team remaining.
0: Yeah.
1: What are the odds of that?
0: All first rounders, too.
1: Yeah.
0: It was all of our first round selections. So, I mean, you want to talk about chalk. I mean, I guess this is how this works. I don't follow it closely enough. But I would think that this sport would be ripe for all sorts of upsets. And instead, the chalkiest tournament in the history of tournaments has unfolded with Spain, France, Argentina, and England ending up in the final four, like you would have predicted, unless you were trying to get cute with it or trying to be the team, the guy, the smartest guy in the room that wanted to come up with, which I do that all the time.
1: Right, it's fun.
0: Wanted to come up with the upset. Oh, I got the real sleeper. Nope, it was all chalk. The four best are here.
1: Yeah, and we did try to come up with some of our sleepers too. They just all lost to the chalk. I mean, you know, we had Cape Verde and Morocco and, you know, different Japan and different smaller, you know, teams that would have been upsets for sure. But the way it which that is the surprising thing, because some of these games, the way we have watched the games that we have watched, some of them have just been so incredibly close and, you know, just a bounce of a ball away from being an upset, and it has still worked out this way.
0: Well, tomorrow will be Spain and France at noon, and then Argentina.

0: And for people to have gotten into it as much as they have, I mean, there's no chance. Baseball would have stood no chance against this tomorrow night had they gone head-to-head.
1: Yeah, that would have been rough.
0: It will make for a better sports viewing day for me, knowing that I don't have to wake up Wednesday morning and hear about baseball's horrible rating and the All-Star game. We can put them in two different time slots, and we can enjoy them both. All right, coming up next on the radio program, we do this every year. It's the Huskies 1 Series. You know how we do the Seahawks 1 Series. Well, we always do a week. It's a Seahawks 1 Series is a month. Every day, we break down one key player with one analyst for one entire interview. Well, for the Huskies 1 Series, one analyst, one entire interview, but we break down one entire unit, and we get it all done in one tidy week. So we get that started next with Scott Eklund from Dogman. We're going to talk about the Huskies front seven for you here on this Monday morning, Sports Radio 93.3 KJR.
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21: 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Can he walk Kubasi? Oh, he's spearing the keeper and then score!
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0: Well, so much to discuss here on this very, very busy Monday morning. Chuck and Buck in the morning. Sports Radio 93.3 KJR-FM. My name is Chuck Powell. Ashley Ryan with you as well, not just here on the radio station, but also YouTube, where you're watching us every day and judging me on my brand new goatee.
1: But I do
0: notice
1: like,
0: that.
1: It does
0: a little fuller up
1: yeah,
0: here.
1: Yeah, it is a little bit more
0: up
1: full
0: in this
1: there.
0: Area up
1: yep.
0: here.
1: I noticed that, yeah. And I noticed you also went with a black shirt. Ryan Healy would be very proud.
0: I did go with a black shirt. Yeah, probably a little too warm for later today, but then again, we get up at ridiculous hours.
1: Yeah, and sit in an icebox.
0: Yeah, so good to have you with us here this morning. And I got two big topics. We got a change in Seahawks ownership, which we discussed for nearly the entire 7 o'clock hour, and I also went way out on a limb. Maybe not so far out on a limb this morning, and I did make the statement that I think it's time for a managerial change with our baseball team, which we will discuss in greater detail a little bit later on this hour. But today also marks the day of our Huskies One Series. You know what we do in June every single day throughout the month. One analyst breaking down one key Seahawk player for one entire interview. Well, we spend a week in July getting you ready for Huskies training camp as well. One of our analysts in town breaking down one unit of the Huskies roster for one entire interview. And we get that started right now with our friend from Dogman, Scott Eklund, now joins us here on Chuck and Buck in the Morning. Can you believe it? Football's almost here, Mr. Eklund. I know that now because I'm talking to you.
2: Yeah, I know, guys. It's great to be on and excited to start talking some Husky football right after 4th of July. The blood starts flowing just a little bit differently. You can tell that we're getting close.
0: You know, I usually think about it when I buy my first college football magazine, which I know sounds old school. You just use the old internet, right? But I still buy a college football magazine every year, and I have yet to do that. So maybe I'll go get that done here tonight.
2: Yeah, I was that same person, Chuck, just like you. You and I are, I think I'm a little older than you, but not much older than you. So you and I come from that generation where we still had to read newspapers and got black ink on our fingers and everything like that. But yeah, and actually it's funny, this year I am the same way. I usually buy a magazine and haven't done so yet.
0: Yeah, well, maybe today. And maybe it's an excuse to go over to my local Barnes & Noble. All right, well, great to have you with us. Good to hear your voice. It does mean football's almost here, and I'm looking forward to this breakdown here today. Scott has chosen the front seven to discuss for the upcoming Huskies season. And I think we got to discuss first, Scott, those that have left. And I think of two names in particular, Zach Durfee, who, I hate to say it, never did quite live up to the lofty expectations that we set for him here as a football community. And then Ontario Thompson, who maybe just the opposite, just consistently grinded and was just good and maybe went overlooked during his time as a Washington Husky. They're both in the National Football League right now. How difficult is it going to be for Jed Fish and his staff to replace these two guys?
2: Well, the one thing that you really have to look at is the fact that those were two leaders for you, no question. But Washington returns a couple of experienced guys, one at edge and one along the interior, that are definitely going to help them. They brought in a couple of nice transfers, nice guys that they can add to the depth along the defensive line. And but they have some ridiculously talented younger guys that are going to be impactful, not just this year, but in the future going forward. Namely, Derek Coleman Brusa, mm-hmm. the top in-state recruit from the state of Washington for the 2026 recruiting class, was 6'5", 270 when he wrapped up his high school career.
0: Wow.
2: And is already up right around 300 pounds.
0: Wow.
2: Since he arrived in January. So he is going to be an absolute beast. But you got to remember, these kids are freshmen. They're going to make mistakes. They're going to do things that kind of give Jason Kafusi and Ryan Walters some gray hairs more than they already have. But, you know, these are very, very talented guys that the Huskies are really, really, really excited to have. What I'm really looking forward to is the person that they have replacing Tony Castricone, that person pronouncing T.I., Umu Case, which is Tufanua Ionutana Umu Case. It's going to be real interesting to hear him his name be announced. But no, a lot of talent coming back. Linus Davis up front as well. Jacob Lane, Devin Hyde. These are going to be two guys that make some impacts on the outside. And then you got your linebackers. You know, these guys are special. I think they're one of the top 10 units in the entire country. You know, some of the national pundits don't put them there, but I think a lot of people are sleeping on what Washington has going on at the linebacker spot.
0: Well, I'll expand on that. Why do you say that? What is it about the group or the individuals that that you are so high on?
2: Well, you know, except for maybe a select few schools in this country, guys like Xtry Alexander, Zadarius Rainey-Saleh, Jacobs Manu, those guys could all be starting at other schools in this country, and you're only going to be playing two at a time. So one of those guys is not going to be starting. The other good thing is they're versatile. Jacob Manu is almost strictly an off-ball linebacker, but Zadarius Rainey-Saleh and Xtry Alexander both have the ability to slide down and maybe play an outside edge, a 7 technique, a 9 technique, guys who can rush the quarterback from those wide angles that can really make a difference. And so I think Ryan Walters really loves the versatility that those guys bring to the table. Jacob Manu, and one thing that Jed Fish has said over and over, when he's healthy, and he got healthy late in late September, and he only played 4 games last year because they hadn't instituted the 5-for-5 rule yet. So he only plays 4 games last year, but every game that he played, he made a huge impact in. He's a guy that Jed Fish said every time he's on the field, he is a problem for the offense, and he's a guy that we should have on that field. And so he's kind of your director, but he's only like 5'9", 5'10". Yeah. So that's really going to be – that's why he's kind of restricted to playing just in that middle linebacker spot. But Alexander is roughly 6'2", 6'3", and Zadarius Rainey-Saleh is almost 6'4". So those guys can play outside, and that's why their versatility is going to allow them to come from different angles and let Ryan Walters do a lot of different things up front.
0: Scott Eklund is with us from Dogman, joins us every year for our Huskies One Series, one analyst in town breaking down one unit on the Huskies for one entire interview, and we are starting today with our One Series by discussing the front 7. By the way, just as a side note, I don't think anyone ever in the history of broadcasting was better than Castor Cone at pronouncing names. He is amazing.
2: Yeah.
0: He's amazing. He never misses. I asked him about it one time, and he looked at me like, it's not that hard. I'm like, no, you, yeah. It's just not hard for you, bud.
2: some of these, you know, I still think, and, you know, this is... You know, I kind of put myself on the line here because it's a cultural thing. But it, you know, when the Polynesian community became so prevalent in football over the last, I don't know what, 2 decades, you know, where we've seen more and more Islander people with Islander backgrounds coming into things, the play-by-play men and the analysts having to pronounce these names has been. Very challenging for them. So I put kudos on anybody who can pronounce all these names correctly and keep them straight.
0: Yeah, Castor Cone was special. All right, Scott Eklund with us here on the Chug and Buck. All right, let's talk about Coleman Bruce. So we haven't spent enough time on him because, man, he has been creating a buzz. Maybe more so, might I argue, he or Cody Green, it seems like, are the two guys, both freshmen, that were creating the most buzz during spring ball. So tell Husky fans what we're getting in Derek Coleman Brusa and how quickly he could impact, make a major impact on this football team.
2: Well, so just so people know, he was running with the first unit for almost the entirety of spring football. So the fact that he's a freshman is not going to play into anything. That kid is going to play, and he's going to play a lot this year. Do I think he's going to be necessarily the starter coming out? Probably. But I think he's going to get a challenge from Darren Conley, who is a really good defensive lineman that came in the transfer portal from a Group of 5 school out there at the MAC. And, you know, those two are going to battle for playing time and reps next to Elenius Davis. But he just gives you a lot of versatility. I mean, at 6'5", 300 pounds, he can still be a stand-up guy who plays on the edge, although he's probably going to be a better fit along the front as a three technique, that guy who's just on the inside shoulder of the guard, in between the center and guard, going to be able to pass, rush the quarterback, but also has that bulk and that size and that quickness that can make things really hard in their run blocking schemes. He can blow up a lot of plays up front. So he was, you know, the offensive line, which for Washington has kind of started to become a strength for them. The interior guys that he faced off with every day in practice said he's going to be a problem. He's already gotten better against us in the 15 practices that we had. And he's only going to get better as he gets more experience. Obviously, fall camp, he's going to get a lot of experience playing against Washington's offensive line this year. And then he's got three games to warm up against in the preseason, I guess, is what you call it, the out-of-conference schedule, before he hits the ground running against Minnesota that last week of September to start Big Ten play. So he's got a lot of time to get some experience and get a lot of coaching, really good coaching from Jason Kafusi, as well as Ryan Walters and what they want him to do. But yeah, special kid, special player, comes from a great family. His brother Loan is a redshirt I guess they don't call him redshirt freshman anymore because they get 5 years now, but is a second year player. Along the offensive line, he's not going to figure in the depth this year, but probably next year. But you know, they come from a great family. They're hard workers. They're you know, I hate to use the cliche lunch pail guys, but they really are, considering how talented both of those guys are. But especially Derek, he brings his lunch pail to work every day. He's very engaging. He doesn't have that superstar mentality. He's got the mentality of, hey, I'm a freshman. I need to come in and work. And work harder than everybody else because I want this and I want to play as soon as possible.
0: Well, you brought up Umu Case, and a little surprising to me. I mean, I just randomly brought up a depth chart. I don't know how accurate it is, but it has him on the fourth string at this on this particular depth chart. So, how much are we talking about him pressing for playing time? A rotational piece? Is he somebody that might be starting at the end of the year? Is he going to star? I mean, tell me a little bit more about him.
2: Yeah. So he's a guy who isn't you're probably not going to see a lot of him early on. I think he's going to have to work his way into things, partly because they're very loaded at that nose tackle spot. And you know, Deshaun Watts was a great pickup from Sacramento State. He just is about 5'11", 310 pounds, whatever he is. But he's a guy who really surprised in camp and is just a fire plug and a energizer bunny inside. So he's gonna back up Elenius Davis. You're also gonna see Darren Conley in there. We already kind of talked about him. Mm-hmm. They're gonna kind of work through a rotation. So we probably won't see a ton of him early on, but I think as the season goes along, we'll see a lot more of him. He's a depth piece, a rotational piece right now, but in you know, Elenius Davis has, I'm trying to remember off the top of my head, but I think he's got two more years this coming year and the following year with the fifth year. And I think that Umu Case could be really pressuring him for playing time and possibly even a starting spot, not this year, but possibly next year. And he'll be a very key rotational piece for Washington just this year and next year and heading into the future.
0: Are we going to get rid of the freshman, sophomore, junior, senior and just call them 1, 2, 3, 4, and 5?
2: Yeah, I have no idea how we're going to do it. I think we're just going to end up calling them first and second year players now, you know, like they do in the NFL, because you can't call them redshirt freshmen anymore.
0: Yeah.
2: So you could call them freshman, sophomore, junior, senior, super senior, or something. What we want to call them? Yeah.
0: Yeah. Well, we haven't invented a new term for a while. Maybe it's time to do that. Scott Eklund is with us. Our Huskies 1 series, talking about the Dogs front seven. All right, who's going to get after the quarterback? I mean, we've launched some praise toward the linebacker group, and we've got a lot of interesting interior defensive linemen, it sounds like, but who's going to sack opposing quarterbacks this year, Scott?
2: Well, so Jacob Lane is going to be one of your outside guys for sure as a starter. He's a guy from Emerald Ridge down there in Puyallup. He started from the moment that he got here. He is a fourth-year player, so he's a guy who never redshirted, and he will have this year and next year. That's a huge bonus for Washington if he ends up deciding to stay. He and I talked a little bit this off season when I ran into him at something at an event, and he basically said, you know, I'm hearing, you know, fifth round right now because of my ability to stop the run. If I could show some pass rush, maybe I could bounce up a little bit. But, you know, we'll see. You know, he might just decide, hey, I'm not going to boost my stock anymore and head to the NFL. But he will have that fifth year available to him if he decides he wants to stay. But that being said, this year, talking about this year, he's going to be one of your leaders up front. You've got Devin Hyde. I already kind of talked about him. He and a guy by the name of Russell Davis will be battling for reps as the starting other edge on the other side of Jacob Lane, and you also have Isaiah Ward. And Davis and Ward, when they are healthy, and that's the key word with them, healthy, when they are healthy, they are special pass rushers, and they could actually get after the quarterback. And I don't know if they have double-digit sack abilities because of their – I don't want to call them liable, you know, liabilities against the run, but they're definitely not able to anchor as much. They're in the 235 to 240-pound range. But those are guys who can do a lot of damage for you on the outside as pass rushers. So the key will be keeping them healthy. Russell Davis didn't play down for the Huskies last year because of a leg injury that he suffered. And Isaiah Ward was a spot player here and there, did some things for the Huskies last year, but really didn't make much of an impact as a pass rusher that you'd like to see. But both of those guys have natural pass rushing ability, and I think that's the kind of top four. As long as all four of them are healthy, they are going to be the top four guys thrown at offenses. But then you're going to sprinkle in guys like J.D. Hill, who is a true freshman out of Mission Viejo. If he was 2 or 3 inches taller, we're talking about a possible five-star guy. His productivity was off the charts, but he's about 6'2". And so a lot of people think he's going to move inside, but he's going to start out outside for the Huskies. You got David Schwerzel, who's a freshman from O'Day High School. You got Ta'amalu, who's a freshman from Charles Wright, who's only played 2 years of football. His only 2 years of football were the 2 years that Charles Wright has played football. So, but he was an MMA guy. He was planning on an MMA career, but got a little too big, and so he ended up deciding to play football and loved it, and so he'll be at Washington as well. So that's kind of the group out there along the defensive line. I'm also forgetting about Logan, and I'm drawing a blank on his last name. I don't have the roster up in front of me, but Logan
0: George.
2: Logan George. Yeah, yeah. I kept wanting to say Clark. Logan George, who was a transfer from Ohio State, he actually went to Idaho State, transferred to Ohio State, and was injured for much of last year and wanted to get back out here to the West Coast. And so he came back out. We didn't see much of him because he was injured this spring, but the coaches really like what he brings to the table. He's not going to give you, you know, double-digit sacks, but he could give you, you know, 10 to 15 reps per game as an edge guy and just a smart, savvy, veteran guy. He's I believe he's 23 years old. So he's going to be a guy who can be like a Jacob Lane, just that leader, has played at a high level and done some really exciting things, maybe at a lower level, but can really help Washington with their depth at the edge spot.
0: All right, what can we promote for you?
2: Well, you know, we've got our previews starting later this week, our position previews, so come on over for that. You know, as we ramp up for fall camp starts on the 6th of August and goes all the way through late August before they hit game week, and then they close everything down. Dogman will be covering everything for you. We're working through a commitment from last weekend of one of the top corners in the country, Sincere Gaylord. He committed to Washington, so we're analyzing those kind of things. We've got a lot for you going on, even though it is the off season.
0: Yep, no doubt. Always do. All right, man. Thank you very much. Always a pleasure. We will talk to you soon. Football's almost here.
2: Oh, thanks, guys. I look forward to it every year. And if you guys need anything, give me a shout.
0: All right. Scott Eklund from Dogman joining us right here. And, of course, 24/7 Sports as well. If you want to follow Scott, do so at Scott Eklund. Dogman does a phenomenal job for Husky fans out there. And so we'll do this once per day all week long here on Chuck and Buck. Coming up next, though, I must admit, we talked about it early, haven't talked about it in a while, but it's the lead of the show. It's not every day that I ask for a person's job. We'll remind you of that next. 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
17: 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It'll be a beautiful, mostly sunny day with high temperatures in the upper 70s, warm into the 80s tomorrow.
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0: Spinning plates. That's what we're doing here. That's one of the frustrating things about being a sports talk show host. Most times I just want really one big giant topic to discuss.
1: Oh, yeah.
0: You know, and then a few side topics so that we don't just do the same topic for 4 hours. Yeah. So that we could satisfy a lot of different tastes out there and appetites out there for what they want to consume sports-wise. But when you have like three monster stories going on, I mean, a Seahawks ownership change, which we talked about in the entire 7 o'clock hour. We started a brand new Seahawks Huskies 1 series today. That's an annual tradition, so it just happened to fall on this week. We got the Home Run Derby tonight, which we haven't even discussed, but we will at 9 o'clock today. And the All-Star Week at large, which maybe falling a little bit flat. Then you got World Cup on top of it. But it probably wasn't the day to lead the show with something so big from a sports talk show host perspective. But I did it anyway. I didn't want to wait another second. Ashley knew I was going to do this on Saturday. Mm-hmm. I just watched that performance on Saturday from the Mariners. And you know, if you've been listening to the show, that I've been very critical of Dan Wilson this season, even last. And yet I'd fallen short of calling for his job. I got to Saturday. I watched that team, the way it's played here as of late. The fact that it was guaranteed to go into the All-Star break with a record under 500, which I think is inexcusable. And then watched all the players stick around after the game and stare out over the field like they'd just lost a championship and were watching the other team celebrate so that they could feel the pain, even though it was just a regular season game on a Saturday in the worst stadium in baseball. There wasn't anything special about it other than their reaction to the devastation that they showed. You could see it in their faces. They are lost. They were lost on Saturday. And I don't know if tables got overturned Saturday, or I don't know if there was some closed-door meeting, but they obviously played better Sunday. They win a game heading into the All-Star break, which is great, but they're not going to play again till Friday. And I am not going to allow that little bit of goodwill on Sunday distract me from what I think is a worthy conversation this morning. I said it earlier in the show. I never take this topic lightly as a sports talk show host. I really do try to respect and honor this platform that I'm given, this microphone that I'm given, this stage that they put me on to try to be a voice for Mariner fans at times. And so I don't go about this lightly. And I think my record shows that. But today, for the first time, I'm calling for it, Ashley. I think that Dan Wilson is the wrong guy to be the manager of the Seattle Mariners.
1: Yeah, and I you gave great reasoning in the
0: which we're going to go over again.
1: Yeah, and we'll go over. But I think the thing that stands out to me is I cannot come up with a defense, and that's what's hard. Is I don't
0: says a lot.
1: Yeah, exactly. I don't like to call for someone's job either. But if someone came to me and said, "Okay, I need 5 reasons why he should keep his job," I'd be silent. And that's
0: and you like Dan.
1: And I like Dan. I'm
0: like
1: a lifelong
0: Dan. Dan's
1: Mariners
0: a nice
1: fan.
0: Guy.
1: Dan is a nice guy, but I said it before, I'll say it again. A nice guy and a, you know, Mariners legend are not, you know, a good reason to keep someone as a are not a good reason to keep someone as a manager. They're not a good reason to hire someone as a manager.
0: Mm-hmm. Well, as you know, maybe I need to remind you, but I gave Dan Wilson a C-minus grade last year. Mm-hmm. So that was heading into the playoffs.
1: Right.
0: And I pointed out, of all the things that I'm worried about heading into the playoffs, managerial decisions, his first time doing it, I'm not sure how good he is to begin with. And I'm not saying we didn't make it to the World Series because of him, but there was a pitching change, certainly, that cost us the World Series. I think that if a different pitcher was on the mound facing George Springer at that point, we would have gone to the World Series last year. I'm not going to hang the entire series on Dan Wilson, but it did rear its ugly head. So I've had a big problem with his pitching decisions and his usage of the bench, his pinch hitting decisions as well since he took over, not just this year, but since he took over. I think it's a couple of things that he's really struggled with. And when you think about it, in today's modern game, they're really the only two things that a manager from an X's and O's standpoint even manages. I mean, base stealers are just given the green light. On occasion, you might tell a base runner, you don't run. You might do that. Mm-hmm. But for the most part, I mean, Josh Naylor's never been given a steal sign in his entire career, and he's got 18 stolen bases this year. So base stealers are given a green light, and they're trusted to not run when we shouldn't run, even though we do it all the time. Randy? So he's not managing that. Managers today, they don't bunt. They don't hit and run. 3-0s are green lights. Used to be, you know, you'd look down at the manager to see if you were supposed to take. Well, actually, you took on 3-0. There really wasn't an option. But you would look down there to see when you should take. Well, that's not part of the game anymore, so that's not happening. Defensive alignment is handled completely by analytics, and Manny Act has got a card, and he's positioning people around, or they've got a card in their back pocket, and they know where to go on every given batter. The lineups, anyone can make a lineup. Anybody listening could make a decent lineup. Anyone listening can set a rotation, starting pitching rotation, when you've got 5/6 guys as good as this one. So there really aren't that many X's and O's decisions that a manager has to make anymore in the modern game. Really, two. When do you take a pitcher out, and who do you put in? And when do you pinch hit? Who do you pinch hit? And how do you utilize your bench in an effective way that satisfies giving guys rest when they need them, but also within the game, who's the better matchup for this given moment and will be for the rest of the contest? Mm-hmm. And I think he's bad at both.
1: Yeah.
0: I think he's really bad at both of those things and has been since he took over. And what the scary part is for me and the reason that I've arrived at this conclusion, I think he's getting worse.
1: Yeah, he's definitely not getting better.
0: Well, I'll say this. I think he's gotten better at pinch hitting.
1: Well, yeah, that part he made a change.
0: But he made a change. He made an active change. It was an admission of, I'm not doing this the right way. So I don't know if somebody overhead told him he's got to change that. And so I think that he's struggled with both of those things. And so it really does come down then, when you're a manager of modern day baseball, there's a reason they don't call them head coaches at the major league level. They are managers. And your job is to manage your personnel, coaches, players, situations, and to try to maximize your chances. And that includes how you play every single instrument on your roster. That's your job. Mm-hmm. Get the most out of the talent given you. Well, I don't think there's one person listening that would make an argument that we're getting the most out of this talent. This is the most talented roster in the American League. It is. The pitching makes it so, not the offense. The pitching makes it so. But this is the most talented roster in the American League, and we are a game under 500, nearly 100 games into the season. He is not maximizing the talent.
1: Yeah.
0: Phillies have already fired a very popular manager in Rob Thompson, replaced him with Don Mattingly. And I don't think Don Mattingly's a great manager, but the team took off once he took over. And I mean immediately. Mm-hmm. And sometimes that shakeup can have a positive effect. I think it's time. I don't think that they will make the decision. I don't think we're going to find out later today or Wednesday after the All-Star game if they don't want to show up the All-Star. I don't think we're going to find that out. I think Dan Wilson is safe as manager, but I would not let him manage another game. His last one would have been yesterday, and that's just where I'm at. And I, like I said, and I don't make this statement lightly. I never do, but as you just pointed out, Ashley, and I think very well, show me the reason why he should stay. And other than what you did last year, or he deserves more time, mm-hmm. I don't know a tangible reason why Dan Wilson should still be the manager of this baseball team. And it is way too important of a season to mess around with this.
1: I fully agree.
0: It's the 50th year anniversary for the only team in baseball that's never made it to the World Series. Like,
1: I'm sick of that trivia.
0: Yeah. So, and we might not have a season next year.
1: Right.
0: Like, it could disrupt this window that Jerry and Justin have created for us to be very competitive for another decade going forward. But so this year feels like the most important year of the 50. We can't squander this roster. We can't squander this pitching staff. We can't squander this talent. We need somebody that can get the most out of this group. And I've just watched way too many lackluster moments. I have watched way too many wasted opportunities for us to continue on this road, even though I'm sure we will continue on this road. If I were making the decision, I'd pop him today.
1: Yeah, and I don't think that they will. I do think he'll continue to keep his job. A lot of people have been bringing up the idea of the 50th anniversary and that he's a big part of that. And wouldn't it be awkward if they were to fire him before that? Which is a good point.
0: Yeah.
1: And I do think the Mariners think that way.
0: When is that? Is that this weekend?
1: No, I think it's still two or three weekends
0: away. Oh, jeez. Oh, gosh.
1: Yeah, but and that's a good point because I do think
0: again,
1: the Mariners
0: operate. But I'm not going to let that get in the way either.
1: No, you wouldn't, but I think the Mariners would.
0: All right, I will say this just quickly, and then we're going to get to your responses, because I asked earlier in the show for, I wanted to hear some reaction to people that want to keep him, mm-hmm. and why, okay? So we'll get to that in our next segment, but I do. It's not just about getting rid of Dan. I'd get rid of Dan, I'd get rid of Manny Acta, and I'd get rid of Danny Farquhar, and I would hire Alex Cora, Joey Cora, and Jason Varitek, all of them available right now, because Cal's got a really close relationship with Dan, but he also, Jason Varitek's his favorite player of all time. So
1: yeah,
0: we're going to make up. Yeah, he'll be sad, but he'll also be kind of excited.
1: Yeah.
0: So that's what I would do. That's what I would do today or Wednesday morning or I just before Friday.
1: Yeah.
0: I would do it before Friday, but I don't think they will. Tell me why they shouldn't. That's what I want to hear from you on Sports Radio 93.3 KJR FM.
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23: 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The FBI called it murder for hire.
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27: Both of them weren't the target. 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

0: Kind of feel like when a media outlet declares for a political candidate, I kind of feel like that here today, like I've made some big, bold decision.
1: You have.
0: This morning, as we cracked the mics on a very busy Monday, by the way, I've seen enough. I think the Mariners need a new manager, and so I've given my reasons, but I asked earlier in the show for some feedback that we would get to in this segment and in the next about whether or not I'm wrong. I want to hear defense, frankly, for Dan, whether on Talkback or at 49451, the text line, or on our YouTube channel. So I'm going to hand it over to Ashley and to you. What do we got?
1: All right, here's our first Talkback.
0: Okay.
2: I don't believe Dan should keep his job, but he's not going to get fired, and not because he doesn't deserve it, because the Mariners do the Mariners thing always and box themselves in. In 2 weeks, they have this 50th celebration thing coming up that he's going to be a big part of as part of that 90s championship, quote-unquote, team. So they can't fire him before it, and they can't fire him after it. So best case scenario is they'll fire him in the offseason, and they're not going to do that either.
0: Why? I think there's some actually grim truth to that.
1: I know. That's why, yeah. I was, and he's not the only one to bring that up.
0: Yeah.
1: Yeah.
0: I think they're I mean, you're probably right. Would they do it otherwise? I don't know. But I guess when they put these master plans together, there was the feeling that, man, we got our guy.
1: Yeah.
0: Because I know how much that they believed in their guy. I was even talking about in the offseason that we should at least consider an upgrade at this. But I think the thing I'm most disappointed about is that I haven't seen improvement from him as a manager, and I also don't see his team playing as hard for him as they did a year ago, which kind of suggests that his soft ways of having everybody's back at all times may be backfiring, maybe blowing up in his face.
1: Maybe.
0: Now, can he get it going again? Yes, absolutely. He can win the World Series. They can keep him, and they can still pull off all of their goals. I mean, Barry Switzer won a Super Bowl, for goodness sake. So it can still happen, but what do we do in baseball? What does he do every game? What does Jerry do? We play the percentages. I think that there's a better manager out there for this team.
1: Yeah, and I don't know. If he's going to stick around, he's got to make some changes. We'll go to a text real quick from the 425. I'm not disagreeing on Dan, but the bigger issue is DePoto, father of the piggyback and bullpen rules.
0: Well, number one, everybody has bullpen rules.
1: Yes.
0: Number two, and they're very similar, by the way, very similar. And then number two, he admitted himself that the piggyback is different, strange situation, unique situation, and they were experimenting with it. I knew I was going to get some Jerry's the problem response to this. By now, you should know. I don't think that he is.
1: Correct.
0: I think the roster is fine. And this is not me like defending Jerry. I don't even know if I even have a good relationship with the Mariners anymore. It might be bad. I'm not sure. But I'm certainly just telling you how I see it. I think the roster is fine. That's why I have such a problem with the manager. 'Cause

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12: A quiet residential neighborhood erupts in chaos. Carmine Galante, the feared boss of the Bonanno crime family, lies dead, his cigar still clutched between his teeth.
13: Masked men walked into Joe and Mary's luncheonette in Brooklyn today and gunned down Carmine Galante, a man believed to be the most powerful mafia chieftain in the country.
12: The execution sent shockwaves through the criminal underworld and set the stage for one of the most pivotal criminal cases in New York City history. From the minds behind the acclaimed television series comes Law and Order: Criminal Justice System. This isn't a scripted drama. These are real stories told by the people who have lived them.
14: My father should have been a dead man.
12: For decades, the mafia had New York City in a stranglehold, with law enforcement seemingly powerless to intervene. But the murder of Carmine Galante

0: mark the beginning of the end. Discover how a group of young prosecutors took on the mafia, and with the help of law enforcement, brought down its most powerful figures. I'm Anna Sika Nicolazzi. 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
2: Hey there, I'm Jason Alexander, and this is my dear friend, Peter Tilden.
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7: 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It's Jude Bellingham. 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

0: right, Chuck and Ashley with you here on this Monday morning. It's turned into a rather eventful one for us here this morning. In our 7 o'clock hour, we talked about our brand new ownership group here with the football team. We started our Huskies 1 series. We got World Cup Final Four starting tomorrow. We got Home Run Derby tonight. We got All-Star Game tomorrow. But I just dropped in on this show. I've had enough. After Saturday, I don't think Dan Wilson's the right man to manage this team and manage the big expectations that go with this team. I am expecting this team to end up in the World Series still at this point, and maybe we don't have the right manager for the job. So I have said it today officially that I think we should make a change at that position, and I've left it to you, the listening audience, to weigh in. Several different ways to do so. Talkback, we've got a couple of talkbacks certainly from our website. We've got YouTube, so we've got some people communicating via YouTube. We've still got the old text line at 49451. And I say, we can just use old school radio phone lines as well, 206-286-9595 if you want to weigh in as well. I have been asking for people to defend him because I want to make sure that avenue is opened up to have this conversation, an adult conversation about this.
1: Yes.
0: This isn't about nanny boo boo, or this isn't about, we have to fire somebody after every single loss. That's not the kind of host that I am. I take this very seriously when I make these sort of declarations on my radio show. And so today I'm making it, and I want feedback, and I'd really like to hear from people that don't want him to go. I really would, and there are various ways to do that. But there you go. Any way you want to communicate with us this morning, I guess there are 1,000 ways right now. You can even fly a drone over and drop a card to me.
1: There you go.
0: All right, what do you got back there,
1: All right,
0: Ashley?
1: We're going to go back to the talk back.
0: Okay.
2: Dan Wilson should stay the Seattle Mariners manager for one reason and one reason only. Our ownership cares about profit, and that's it. They will keep him in his position because they can use him like a puppet. And as long as they keep making money, they don't care about anything else.
0: All right. Well, that's not a great reason for keep.
1: No.
0: You're saying they will keep him.
1: Yeah.
0: It doesn't matter how much we complain
1: Correct.
0: About it.
1: Yeah.
0: Well, I know it would be really hard for them. I know it would be really hard for them to move on because they do really treasure him as a Mariner.
1: Yes.
0: But that's kind of the risk that you run when you do hire a former player who's beloved in the eyes of not just the fan base, but within your own organization. And then all of a sudden you're 2 years into the project and you're like, is any good? Is any good at this?
1: Right.
0: Like, I mean, we felt we had a World Series team put together this year, and we're a game under 500 right now. And like I said, I gave him a C-minus a year ago, and that's making the playoffs and making it by a large margin. I wasn't that impressed with Dan Wilson, the manager, a year ago, so you can imagine where I am here today. But, I think there might be some truth to that. I don't want to just 100% endorse that sentiment that ownership doesn't care enough about winning. I do believe they care about winning. I think they do go about it in a different way than you would prefer that they do, because most fans just want their team to spend money and spend money and spend money. I've never defended that argument that some Mariner fans have. I think that they've done a fine job of putting together a sustainably good winning product. And I think in the last year and a half, they've made moves, including last year's trading deadline, that are championship caliber moves. And I think this offseason was a good offseason that puts this team in position to win it all this year. But do you have the manager that presses the right buttons, pulls the right strings? That I'm not sure.
1: 206 says they can't fire him, but they can move him into a different role within the organization, couldn't they?
0: I don't know if he'd accept that.
1: Yeah.
0: I don't know. I don't know if he would like that. I think they could try. Certainly, but no. I think there was a lot that went into hiring him in the first place. You know, think about Scott Servais was fired in August. I think it was August 22nd, I remember, when Scott Servais was fired. So think about how long into that season And then when they made the change, we did start playing better and almost tracked the thing down. Didn't have enough time.
1: Mm-hmm.
0: Number one, there's a good example of don't wait too long, especially with this team. This team's much better than that team was in 2024. And so, number one, don't wait too long to make that move. Give yourself time to get things together. And then, number two, obviously they do take it very seriously. You know, we're committed to Scott's service, and at some point the writing was on the wall. I think maybe the writing has just gotten on the wall sooner than any of them expected to be here.
1: Yeah, I understand. I hear what you're saying. Let's go back to the talk back.
0: Okay.
3: You guys asked what Dan Wilson does well, and the answer is he might give excellent foot rubs to Jerry DePoto. Maybe he makes an excellent charcuterie board with some spicy ham and some good cheese selections. Maybe Dan is an excellent wine pairing with the cheese. But he's not good at managing baseball. He's not good at managing the locker room. He's not good at anything baseball-wise.
0: Wow. I won't go that far.
1: No, yeah. But I did like that. Maybe he's really good at charcuterie boards. I thought that's a great talent.
0: Let's not undersell that. That's a really important thing.
1: When you bring a charcuterie board to a party, everyone flocks towards it.
0: Uh-huh.
1: When it's a good one.
0: I just saw one yesterday as I was walking by, and I had swore I wasn't going to drink yesterday, and I almost turned around and just started eating off the guy's board. So let's not underestimate a good charcuterie
1: board
0: maker.
1: That's what I'm saying.
0: Here is what I have said about Dan in the past. And these are things that we aren't privy to. I think that Dan Wilson really does have the respect of the players on the team. Scott, by the end, and really for the last few years, he had a little bit of a divided locker room. I mean, he had his guys that he loved, Gino and Robbie Ray. And I mean, he had his select group of guys that he loved. And then there were a bunch of guys in the middle. And then there were some guys he didn't like very much, and they didn't like him. I think almost everybody on this team likes Dan Wilson. And as I've said numerous times in the past, like I said, managers manage personalities. And Dan wins a lot of credit with the players by his horrible press conferences, his never, ever, ever addressing anything critical about his own team. He always has his players' backs, and I would imagine that's the way Dan wanted to be treated when he was a player, and he's never forgotten that. And so there is an element to, hey, when your players love you, that can go a long way. When they believe, man, we really got a manager who has our backs in Dan Wilson. But has it slid too far the other way? Are they now taking him for granted? There are way too many episodes of lack of focus. Sometimes it looks like lack of effort. That have occurred. And certainly, and this is indisputable, we're not playing as well as our talent suggests that we should be playing, which is the ultimate judge of a manager. He's not getting the most out of his talent. There is no question about that. And so you do wonder if maybe that softness has caught up to him. Because I do think players need to get called out. I think human beings need to get, talk show hosts need to get called out. And sometimes when you get called out and you know, yep, I'm guilty of that. You got me. You will change the pattern of behavior. That we have no knowledge of. None of us can say it because we're not behind the scenes. Maybe there are several meetings. Maybe he does call them out behind the scenes.
1: Maybe.
0: But it doesn't feel like his team plays all out for him. And if you're going to have that approach, if I'm going to point that out as one of the attributes to you as a baseball man and a baseball manager, then by God, if you're going to approach it that way, you better get maximum effort. They better ball out for you. And I think we can all agree that's not happened.
1: No, I would agree.
0: In the first half of the season, and it has been particularly noticeable in the last month, has it not, Ashley?
1: Yes, absolutely. Yes, it has. And I think you bringing up the point about what happened in Tampa on Saturday and them all sitting there staring out like they just lost, like their season had just ended, says a lot. Because clearly, the team themselves, the players themselves, they know they're not performing. They know that, I mean, yeah, Dan is not the one on the field that is hitting and pitching and making defensive plays. We know that. The players know they're not performing. But it seems odd to me that at this point in the season, they're looking so forlorn and lost and like they don't have any direction.
0: Something happened after that game. There's no way that something didn't happen after that game. And I don't know if it was player-led, manager-led, coaches-led, owner-led, maybe the owner. But you're right. It was a group, and Cal is the one that stands out the most, that we're looking forlorn. And look, Cal's wearing a lot of this. Cal has to wear a lot of weight for this team's disappointing first half. He was our best player by 1,000 miles a year ago, and he's been bad this year. I mean, there's really no other way around it. He's got a 169 batting average at the All-Star break with fewer than 10 home runs this season. Now, he's been very good defensively, that's for sure, and the pitchers swear by him and love him, and he's still a leader. But you could see it in his face. I mean, he wore that loss as heavy as any regular season loss he's ever suffered. So something happened afterwards. Something, I don't know if it was a closed-door meeting. I don't even know if those things work or not. But some sort of we-got-to-wake-up moment occurred Saturday. I don't have any doubt about it. Problem is, you win on Sunday, and now you got 5 days to think about it.
1: Mm-hmm. Yeah, I mean, yeah, nice to end the season on a positive note with a win, but you can't. That one win doesn't erase the 5 losses in 6 games.
0: Yeah, so there's dissatisfaction.
1: Yes, there should be.
0: And the entire roster. Now, whether or not they're pointing the fingers at Dan, that's probably not the case. I hope the players are pointing the fingers at themselves.
1: I would hope so, too. And I think that a lot of them, I mean, I think that's why Cal stood out to you in that moment. Because there's no way Cal's like, oh, I know, my defense is enough. I'm doing great.
0: Right.
1: I mean, we know how competitive he is and how driven he is and how much he wants to perform for his teammates, for the organization, for the city, for the fans. I mean, he wants that more than anyone on that team.
0: But we are about 100 games into this thing. It is no longer a short sample size. Fortunately, the rest of the American League has cooperated. The American League West has cooperated. And there's no big giant hill to climb. I mean, you got 60-plus games, 65-plus games to go, and a game-and-a-half deficit to overcome. If the season ended today, we're a wild card team. If the season ended today, we're still in the playoffs. That's how much the American League has cooperated for the Mariners this year. But obviously, we think this is a much better team. They cannot get on any extended kind of roll. Just when you think they're in a groove, they'll show up the next day and then start playing the worst baseball that you could imagine them playing. And then that spans an entire road trip like it did in Florida. And again, it's on the players for not playing well. It's on the players. But it is the manager's job to maximize the talent on his team. And if the team looks lackluster for over a month, then there's something wrong with the leadership that they're being given.
1: Yeah, I would agree absolutely. From the 425, they said, I really wanted Dan to work, but it's become very obvious that he needs to go. The team has been broken all season. I'm sick of seeing lifeless games, dumb errors, little league mistakes. The fact that they're under 500 at the All-Star break is completely unacceptable.
0: You know, and I will say this too, and I think this is worth saying. When a team's failing and not playing well, it automatically looks like they don't have any energy.
1: Mm-hmm.
0: I mean, when you're not excited or excitable,
1: right,
0: it automatically looks like you don't care.
1: Yeah.
0: And it probably is that you care a little bit too much and you're almost depressed by how poorly you're playing individually and how you're wanting somebody else to pick you up and then they're incapable of doing it. So I do believe that some of that a lot of people are pointing out about, like, they don't even try hard, they don't play, or they don't care, that couldn't be further from the truth.
1: Right.
0: They care. They have desire. They want to win. They want to win for you. They want to win for each other. They've gotten close. There's no way they want to backslide from where they were at the end of last season. They do care. They do want this. But they clearly have not gotten to the point where they're playing well collectively for stretches of time. And I think that it has weighed on them. And so that's, to me, it's a lot less about do they care, and it's a lot more about are they focused. And I was asked about this from Dick and Hugh the other day. And if this is just one time Josh Naylor bobbling a ball and not getting it to Colt Emerson on time to turn the double play, and then you don't think anything of it.
1: Right.
0: But there is a pattern of behavior with Josh. I mean, sometimes he looks like he's more interested in looking cool than making the right play. Obviously, Randy Arozarena is obsessed with looking cool and not necessarily about making the right play at the right time. And so we've had lackluster decisions on the base paths. We've had lackluster decisions in the count. We've had all, you know, it looks like it's a bad effort. I don't think effort is the problem, but I do think focus has been the problem. And that gets us back to what the conversation is about. And it's about Dan Wilson. And I don't want to see my team not having focus.
1: No,
0: my team
1: at all.
0: Better be ready to play. Not every day. Over 162 games, 6 months, you're going to have a stinker or five. But not for five straight games on the road.
1: I would agree.
0: That's unacceptable.
1: Yeah. From the 509, people are out of their minds if they think the reason the Mariners are performing the way they are performing is because of the manager.
0: Mm.
1: These are professional athletes that can't put the ball in play, that make stupid base running errors, and continually leave runners stranded on base.
0: Well, I don't think they're out of their minds. I don't think you're the only sane person listening right now. I mean, I'm all for an argument, and I'm all for somebody telling me it's on the players. Dan's fine. That's a perfectly reasonable explanation. But I don't think that anyone right now on this radio show or anyone that's responded to us, because not, by the way, 90% of the people responding are in agreement mm-hmm. with my take this morning and with Ashley's take this morning. I don't think that you can say that we are out of our minds for feeling like the manager is not getting the job done.
1: Yeah, we're not crazy for that.
0: Yeah. Sorry. I mean, you can perfectly have the opinion. Dan's fine. Players just got to play better. I can live with that. I can live with that, but I also believe that this is a sport that is all about trying to find out the angle that gives us an advantage to win that pitch, to win that at bat, to win that situation, to win that inning, to win that game.
1: Yeah.
0: And to win that season, to win that series, to win the season. And I have just gotten to the point after watching this for 2 years from him where I don't think he gives you that edge. Playing the percentages, I don't think he's good enough at the few decisions a manager makes today. And then, obviously, the motivation required to get the most out of your players. Those are the three things. And I think he's failing at all three of those things this season. And he doesn't seem to be getting any better. I don't think he gives you those edges. And that's why we've come to this Monday morning here on KJR. This is why I make my declaration. I've been thinking about it for a while.
1: Yeah, you didn't come about this lightly.
0: No.
1: Last one, though, from the 425. Well, he did take us the furthest we've ever gone last year.
0: True.
1: Also, you love Kevin Seitzer and Perry Hill so much, and apparently they are the best of the best, yet that's where we're really struggling this year. So do you want to get rid of them too or not?
0: No. No, I don't. I don't think Kevin Seitz, I don't think I've ever said he's the best of the best. I do like him.
1: Mm-hmm.
0: I do like him a lot. But I don't think I'm blowing up the entire coaching staff. I said this. This is what I would do. This really is unfair to Danny Farquhar and to Manny Acta. But I would get rid of Wilson, Acta, and Farquhar. And I would replace them with Alex Cora, Joey Cora, and Jason Varitek. They're all available right now. They weren't earlier this year. They're all off their given major league teams. That's what I would do.
1: Yeah.
0: Those are the changes that I would make. Alex, the manager, Joey as bench coach, and Jason Varitek to fill that void that for the pitchers and for the catchers that Dan fills.
1: I don't think that's a bad idea.
0: That's my recipe. So I didn't come across this just half-assed here today. I've given this a lot of thought over the last few months. All right. Thank you very much for the feedback. I appreciate it. I don't know if we solved anything, but at least we had a good, nice conversation there about it. Coming up next, I'm not done with the Mariners. I just want to talk about things other than Dan. ABCs of the M's come your way on Sports Radio 93.3 KJRFM.
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28: From the Fox 13 Weather Center, I'm Chief Meteorologist Brian McMillan. It'll be a beautiful, mostly sunny day with high temperatures in the upper 70s. We'll warm into the 80s tomorrow.
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0: Let's talk about some things. Who knows where the alphabet's going to take us here today?
1: I'm excited to find out.
0: Are you?
1: Yeah, oh, always.
0: That's always good to hear. And we get started at the beginning of the alphabet today, and this is this works out really well because A is for Arozarena the All-Star. He'll be the only Mariner. Even with all these changes, we still ended up with just one Mariner on the All-Star roster. Maybe
1: what
0: something
1: does that
0: else
1: say about us?
0: I don't know. Maybe something else happens today. We'll see. But Randy Arozarena will play in the game on Tuesday. We'll have no participant in the Home Run Derby here tonight. We sort of dominated the headlines with the Futures game. I'll say that on Saturday. And it sounds like we had a good draft. Excuse me, Sunday. It sounds like we had a good draft on Saturday as well. A lot of the analysts giving pretty good grades on that front. But let's talk about Arozarena from this standpoint. I realized that he was the guy firing fan wanted to fire after Saturday's lackluster effort. And it did look bad. It did look really bad. Can I offer a little bit of defense for him? And just a little bit. Because believe me, if you've been listening to this show in any consistency at all, you know how much he frustrates the hell out of me as a player.
1: Yes.
0: I mean, he is about as frustrating a player to have on your roster as you could have. We know how good he is, but man, there are some decisions and there are moments where it just does not look like he's invested in team baseball whatsoever. So I've had a mountain of problems with him, and I had a mountain, and I had a problem with what he did on Saturday, not giving any effort down the line, and obviously The Rock did as well.
1: Mm-hmm.
0: I will just say this. He's coming off a hamstring. I can promise you he has been given the orders by coaches and staff, hey, when in doubt, let it go. We don't want you running into walls. We don't want you sliding into stands. We don't want you jumping. Let's make sure that heals first. They used to have to tell Lenny Dykstra that because he would just crash face first into walls all the time. Like, hey, you've turned into a really important player for us. We need to see a little less of that going forward. And so you tell Randy that. Does anybody really think he's going to understand how to play that properly?
1: No, probably.
0: Do you really think that he is on from pitch to pitch going to understand what he should go for and what he shouldn't go for when somebody tells him, hey, let's just not do anything crazy out there. Maybe you have to let a ball go every once in a while. And I bet you that was one of those. Like, yeah, there's a lot of obstacles over there. It looks tricky. I'm just going to let that one drop.
1: I can
0: not going to be fair. It's not going to be fair. It's not
1: right.
0: Like it's going to be a fair ball and he's going to get a double out of it.
1: Right. And that is true. It's not a fair ball. It would still be an out. And I do think I would expect Randy to understand what is something he should and shouldn't go after.
0: But he doesn't. And I'm going to tell you, I'm going to give you an example. Because last year with him stealing bases, we had a catcher who was on pace to hit 60 home runs, right?
1: Mm-hmm.
0: And he was running us out of innings with Cal at the plate. And they told him, like, hey, we got Cal at the plate. Like, we can't be stealing in that moment. He's like, what are you talking about? He didn't understand. He didn't understand that we don't want to give up the chance for a two-run homer from a guy that's hitting a home run every 10 at-bats just to move up a base. With his power, we're going to hit the... And Randy did not understand... was flummoxed by it and spent the whole season like, when am I supposed to steal? When am I not supposed to steal? I don't think he is that player. I think he struggles with a lot of that stuff because I think he spent his entire life being a showman and really doesn't understand team baseball. I 100% believe that. And I've been saying it for 2 years. And I have a problem with what he did on Saturday too. But to me, it goes right in line with the problems Randy Arozarena creates for his teammates all the time. And that is, he doesn't get it. When somebody says, hey, let's not crash into walls. Yeah. Sometimes we got to let one go. I bet you he was thinking on that play, not that I don't care if I don't get to it, that he thought he was doing a smart thing letting that drop. After all, he was in the lineup the very next day.
1: Yeah.
0: It's not like they punished him.
1: No, they didn't.
0: They didn't send him down on the lineup. They didn't pull him off the field. He was in the lineup the very next day. So Castillo looked at it like, you should have had that. We all looked at it like, you should have had that. Mm-hmm. But I'll bet you, Randy's explanation was, you told me not to crash into walls. I thought that was close to the wall. That felt like, to me, one I should let go because you want me to let those go. I'll bet you that's what happened.
1: Well, maybe he just needs to be a better judge then, because, yeah, it looked like that was a pretty routine thing for
0: him. I agree. I don't disagree with that. I understand why people were angry. I'm not defending him. I'm just providing maybe a different
1: That's fair.
0: Perspective on it. B is for battle. With all of the times in the last 5 days that we've wondered, do these guys really care about this? I would like to point out Jose Ferrer's at-bat against Junior Caminero yesterday, because that game was still in doubt. They had two guys on base. Ferrer was asked to go, egads, more than an inning. He had to go a whole inning and a third.
1: Oh, my gosh. I'm surprised his arm didn't fall off.
0: With Emerson leaving the game. And so he was really, like, you could tell he was, like, trying to struggle to get through it. And when you're trying to struggle to get through that inning and you have to face the hottest power hitter in the sport right now, who could easily erase all the goodwill that you've done offensively to that point in the game, and he's reaching back throwing 101. I mean, he's throwing the kitchen sink, and Caminero just keeps fouling him off and fouling him off and fouling him off and staying alive. And you know he's just waiting for that one mistake that he's going to drive into the seats. And the more he gets to look at Ferrer's pitches, the more he's going to feel good about getting that pitch. And Ferrer just battled and battled and won the battle. Got him on a called third strike. I thought that was awesome baseball right there. Awesome theater. And so for all of the finger pointing and this team doesn't care, know this. Jose Ferrer cared. He cares in that moment. And that was one hell of a battle. And it, you know, he loses that battle, and maybe we don't win a game the entire road trip.
1: That would have been sad.
0: Yeah, maybe that game goes in a completely different direction. So I wanted to give him some credit there. C is for Castillo. A lot of rumors right now about Luis Castillo and whether or not he's the if he's being shopped here at the trading deadline. I said this Friday, talked about this. He's going to be really difficult to trade. He's 33 years old. He's got a 5 ERA, and he makes $24 million a year. And he makes another 24 again next year. So he's not going to be easy to trade. And so if you don't want to take my word for it, just this morning, CBS Sports reported the disappointing Mariners, their words, not mine, are still trying to find their footing in the lackluster AL West, and now this they may be looking to trade from their rotation depth, specifically Luis Castillo. The 33-year-old is owed more than $24 million, blah, blah, blah. I just told you all that stuff. Castillo, in other words, Castillo probably isn't going to net much of a return on the market. That's the point. Like, if you were able to trade him, I went through some scenarios last Friday. You're going to be saying, you're going to pull like an NBA trade. You're going to go to the Giants and say, you take this contract, and we'll take one of you. We'll take a contract that's even worse to make us a little bit better, like a Matt Chapman type. But if you're just trading him up at the deadline, you're going to get nothing in return. No, you're going to trade him. You're going to move. You're going to have to trade him as a seller to a buyer, somebody that wants to be able to win this year and maybe a veteran starting pitcher short. Also somebody that has a huge payroll as well. So that's going to limit your market there. I suppose that the other option here, and this is what I thought about just this morning, is maybe it's not Luis Castillo. Maybe it is one of the five guys, the five younger guys. And maybe when we're talking about the Mariners are interested in flipping a starter for a back of the bullpen reliever, nobody feels good, right? There's no way I'm going to trade George Kirby for a bullpen piece unless, would you do it for Mason Miller? Would you do it for the game's best closer? The unhittable young Mason Miller who's under contract for a few more years? Would you move one of your five younger starting pitchers? Maybe it's Emerson Hancock. I don't know. To the San Diego Padres, if in fact Mason Miller is available, does that change it for you? At least it at least gets me off of no way. Mm-hmm. It at least has me thinking, well, maybe I would do that.
1: Yeah.
0: After all, so something to think about out there. All right, we'll close out the show with one last thing. It's next, Sports Radio 93.3 KJRF.
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21: 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It'll be a beautiful, mostly sunny day with high temperatures in the upper 70s, warm into the 80s tomorrow.
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1: Welcome. Oh, is that right?
0: Welcome to the Seattle Summer Concert Series.
1: Wow.
0: 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All right, one thing to close out our very eventful Monday show. What do you got, Ashley?
1: Well, I talk quite a bit about the weird dreams I have. But I think that I've figured out what the most annoying recurring dream is. Mm. Do you ever have a dream that you are, like, you feel like you're awake and that you're dreaming that you're oversleeping or that it's time to wake up?
0: Yeah.
1: I had that last night and it just kept going on and on and on. And in my mind, I was telling myself, just open your eyes and look at your alarm clock or just look at your phone and see what time it is. Even in my dream, I was telling myself, because in my dream, I didn't want to look at the clock. But I was convinced I was oversleeping, but I didn't want to look at the clock. So I kept telling myself, open your eyes, just open your eyes and look at the clock. And I would just guess what time it was. And so then it made me all stressed out that I was really oversleeping. And I woke up and it was 2:30.
0: Yeah, I'm stressed out just hearing it because I've experienced that nearly every night.
1: Yeah, it's that's the one thing that, and I think it usually is on a Monday because you've had a couple days where you maybe don't get to sleep in, but your alarm is definitely not set for as early as it is Monday through Friday.
0: Mm-hmm.
1: And I think it usually, like a Sunday night is the most stressful night of sleep for the whole week.
0: Yeah. You might be right, because you're like so important for you to get a good night's sleep.
1: Yes, because you have to start that week off on a good note.
0: Yeah. It's a good thing that whatever state that is, that caught between sleep and awake, and you are thinking about the craziest things possible, and you have, in your head, you have imagined them to be far worse than they actually are.
1: Yeah.
0: It is a good thing we can't operate as human beings in that mindset.
1: Yeah.
0: Otherwise, we would all be in prison.
1: Yeah, for sure.
0: Like, there is no way we're making good decisions in that state of caught between. It's like sleep purgatory.
1: Yeah, and I kept thinking, like, oh, it's 5 a.m. or 5:52. It kept 5:52. Oh, it's 6:30. Oh, it's 7:30. And I'm in my head, why hasn't anyone called me to see why I'm not at work? But I just wouldn't open my eyes and look.
0: Yeah, well, because we don't do anything reasonable in those
1: really
0: moments.
1: It's really frustrating. Yeah.
0: I'm going to close with this, and I intended to talk about this for a 20-minute segment today, and we just never got to it because we were talking about Dan. But Home Run Derby is tonight, and it's going to be, I don't know, this almost like a make or break. It's on Netflix, so number one, if you don't have the streaming service, you might not be able to watch it because I don't think sports bars even have Netflix.
1: There are some apparently because of UFC fights, so now they have it.
0: Okay. All right. Well, that's good to know.
1: People did text in and let us know that.
0: Okay. That's good to know. One of the complaints that I've had with the clock in the past is I miss the hitter enjoying the full arc of his home run, seeing how far it goes. I think back to Josh Hamilton.
1: You.
0: Because we're hitting one and then having to hit the next, even though it's against the rules, it's supposed to drop, but they just ignore the rules. And then the angles on that, because of the way they're hitting them, you never really do catch everything. So there were some problems that I had with the clock, and they are getting rid of it. There isn't going to be no clock this year.
1: Just swings, right?
0: Just swings, but they're going back to another problem that they had. The players obviously complained, it's too much. You're opening me up for injury. I'm getting tired. I'm not right again for another week. Because they're getting a maximum of 20 swings in the first round. So four people are going to be eliminated tonight and only took 20 swings.
1: That's kind of crazy.
0: And then only 15 in the second and the final round. So it's no clock, completely condensed and reduced. And I'm not sure how it's going to play out. I really don't, because we can't get back to having people taking seven pitches in between swings.
1: Yeah.
0: Because that's why they brought the clock in anyway, because David Ortiz kept swinging at every 11th pitch.
1: Right.
0: And so they got rid of the clock, or they introduced the clock in 2015, but now they're getting rid of the clock. So we'll see. We'll see how this thing goes.
1: I am intrigued. I mean, it could be a disaster, but...
0: I'm a little worried. I kind of want the clock with the limited number of swings. Like, yeah, you only get 20 swings, but you're not going to be able to go up there and, you know, jerk around. Like, you're going to have a certain amount of time that you got to get your 20 swings in. There's right. no unlimited amount of time or unlimited a number
1: no
0: of pitches.
1: No, Mr. Unlimited.
0: Right, that you're going to be able to see when you're in the batter's box. So I kind of want, like, a clock, but you don't get to hit up to the clock. You just got to get your 20 swings in before the clock.
1: Okay.
0: Little wiggle room for you, but that's kind of what I wish that they would have done, but we'll see. I have a feeling people aren't going to like it. I think it's

0: And they never awesome. Do.
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9: On the night before Halloween in 1975, 15-year-old Martha Moxley was murdered in the Tony Bellhaven neighborhood of Greenwich, Connecticut. She was rich and beautiful and loved by all who knew her. For decades, despite intense media scrutiny, police failed to make an arrest. In 2000, 25 years after Martha's murder, her one-time neighbor, Michael Skakel, was arrested. He'd been 15, like her, at the time of the crime. He was also a cousin of the Kennedys.
10: A teenage neighbor and friend of Martha Moxley.
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9: 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I watched the news. I read the articles. Of course Michael Skakel killed his next-door neighbor Martha Moxley. He beat her to death with a golf club. I knew it. And if you followed the case like I did, I bet you knew it too. My name is Andrew Goldman. I've been a journalist for 30 years. I got involved in this case in 2015. But here's the thing. Once this story got its hooks in me, it wouldn't let me go. From NBC News Studios, Dead Certain, The Martha Moxley Murder is a podcast series that I believe will finally provide a full, true, authoritative account of the Martha Moxley case.
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6: Good morning. Happy Monday. Happy new week to you. 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It's an NFL record $9.6 billion sale to the Kozlov family from the Bay Area. Only the second out-of-town owners in the 52 years the Seahawks have existed. Second richest sale of a North American sports franchise ever, behind only the $10 billion sale of the Los Angeles Lakers last year. More on this, including the new controlling owner continuing the Allen ownership legacy. It's not who you're hearing all about, by the way. We'll talk about that. The Mariners ended a first half pre-All-Star break by finally winning, 7-2 at Tampa Bay. Unfortunately, it was their only win of a six-game road trip through Miami and St. Petersburg, Florida. 3-for-4 day for J.P. Crawford with three RBIs. Randy Rosarena, you saw him do what he did Friday. We'll talk about that. He also did this yesterday.
3: Rosarena to right center field. That's deep. Mesa goes back. At the wall. Gone! It's out of here! A Rosarena with a three-run shot, and it's 7-0 Seattle.
6: That was his 45th home run in that stadium, Tropicana Field. 44 of them for the Rays. Now one with the...
4: Is he hitting them into the tank?
6: No, this one didn't go to the tank on this one.
4: Okay.
6: Speaking of tank, we'll talk about him walking after a foul ball. Friday night, Luis Castillo. I thought Luis Castillo, I thought he was going to walk out and just string him up. Next pitch, throws a home run pitch over the... that was bad. Weston Wilson also homered yesterday, but Emerson Hancock did this.
20: And everybody else in the American League, for that matter. Top of the order is really good. That's off of Hancock's pitching hand. Picks it up, fires to first in time, but Hancock is down, and you worry about that hand. He says, I'm okay. But that's scary.
21: Air-handed.
6: Not wise. He was not okay. That's Rich Waltz. He was, and Ryan Roland Smith were on the Mariners TV call. Our friend Rich Waltz from way back, from Mariners days, on the Mariners TV call this weekend in Tampa. He was not okay. He ended up leaving. Emerson Hancock did after 1 2/3 innings. He had x-rays on that pitching hand. The palm and his middle finger were negative. Good thing for him and the team. The All-Star break starts today, or started last night. Mariners are a game under 500. Feels like more. 1.5 games behind Texas for first place in the AL West. The All-Star game is tomorrow night. Mariners had their Major League draft. So did everybody else in baseball over the weekend. First-round pick, a hitter, a third baseman. Ace Reese from Mississippi State. Second round, LSU slugging outfielder Jake Brown. Almost all 20 of the Mariners' picks were college players. The Storm led early at Washington yesterday. They got outscored 20-11 in the fourth quarter and lost for the 19th time in 25 WNBA games. World Cup quarterfinal, Spain beat Belgium Friday in Los Angeles. We're going to talk to Masvita Marrer of Cascadia Sportsnet and Fox 13 Seattle. He was at that match in Inglewood on Friday. We'll talk about Spain with him at 11 o'clock. Spain's going to play France in the semifinals tomorrow afternoon. France beat Morocco. England beat Norway because of two more goals from Jude. Hey, Jude. Bellingham. Three Lions play Argentina in the semifinals Wednesday. Argentina beat Switzerland in Kansas City Saturday. Amid more controversy. A Swiss player getting sent off in a tied match in the second half because he faked a dive. And that was ridiculous. The whole thing was ridiculous. Speaking of ridiculous, President of FIFA Gianni Infantino floating the possibility of the next World Cup in 2030 having 64 teams, Jessamyn. As if 48 aren't enough.
21: I just feel like they're taking a nod from everyone else talking about it.
6: Greed.
21: Isn't everyone talking about this? And the only thing that it comes down to is money.
6: Greed.
21: Every single time.
6: Greed. No one's talking about expanding 64 teams except Infantino. The University of Michigan is having a Board of Regents meeting Thursday to discuss the future of Athletic Director Ward Manuel and the results of an external investigation on how the athletic department handled allegations against football coach Sharon Moore's alleged affair with a football staff member. More trouble in Ann Arbor. Now on with the Monday show.

0: Good morning. Happy Monday, July the 13th. After a very busy weekend for the two of us, Jesslyn McIntyre, Greg Bell with you as we are every weekday, 10 a.m. to noon on 93.3 KJR FM. Welcome back, ma'am.
1: Yes, I didn't even miss a day of work, so.
0: To New York City and Long Island and back in the weekend. Hats off to you. Hats off to all of you out there. Hopefully you had a great weekend. Still good on a Monday. It's a beautiful sunny day here in the Pacific Northwest.
1: Hopefully it is lovely.
0: It is. Chamber of Commerce Day. 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I just noticed last night when I was looking for some clip we did last week, the microphone, the red microphone talkback button is on the website too. It's not just on the app, but if you go to 933KJ.com.
1: Hey, you guys. Hey, you YouTube funners. Come on in.
0: Come on in. It's on the, just go to 933KJR.com and there's a red microphone at the top center right. And you can just click on it there and leave Jessamine a 30-second voicemail message because she loves playing them back at 11:30.
1: I really do.
0: Today we have a subject I think some of you may want to call in and talk about. The Seattle Seahawks are no longer owned by, or about to no longer be owned by, the Allen family. We've been spoiled here for 30 years of, ever since Paul Allen bought it from Ken Behring, the team, keeping it in Seattle. After Ken Behring, I covered Ken Behring moving the office furniture and some of the bones of the team headquarters out of Kirkland to Southern California. Moving trucks,
1: you
0: all of it.
1: You are a grassroots reporter.
0: I was here
1: team.
0: For that. Yes. And it was because Ken Behring at the time, 1996, said that the kingdom was unsuitable and that was not earthquake safe. And everyone's like, well, that's just a reason to move the team. And then sure enough, there was an earthquake here, the Nisqually quake. I was in the stadium for it, pregame of a Mariners-Indians game, underneath the press box and watched the press box sway above me. And because of all the rhetoric that Ken Behring had had during the time, everyone on the field, in the stands, freaked out and ran out of the building when the earthquake happened. Of all the places to be in an earthquake that was centered through Pioneer Square, the Kingdome with a concrete roof.
1: And then
0: concrete ceiling tiles fell from the concrete roof onto the field later, not when players are on and not during the game.
1: Right, right, right.
0: And then Ken Behring said, aha, see?
1: See?
0: And that was why he wanted to, he said, move the team to Southern California. And that was the impetus for Paul Allen buying the team in 1997, a year later. That, in turn, was the impetus for the Seahawks becoming the Seahawks that we all know today. Mm-hmm. Super Bowl champions twice, 3-4 Super Bowl championships appearances, the first four of the entire franchise's existence under Paul Allen. Paul Allen going and fetching in 2010, Pete Carroll from USC, bringing him to Seattle, reclaiming his NFL career and making it the best sustained excellence the Seahawks have ever had.
1: And he fetched Todd Leibicki. Let's not forget
0: Todd Leibicki was dispatched to L.A. to go get
1: exactly.
0: Pete Carroll.
1: But that was also a wonderful hire that Paul Allen made.
0: It was.
1: Yes.
0: He was not in the Seahawks chain until Paul Allen brought him in.
1: Yes.
0: All of that happened after the Nisqually earthquake and Ken Behring saying the Seahawks were not fit for here. That gets us to today. Paul Allen passes away. His will states that he must sell all of his assets, not just the sports teams, the Blazers and the NBA in Portland and the Seattle Seahawks, but everything. The music collection, there was a museum in the Mopop Museum in Seattle Center, space exploration, the deep sea, all of it. And the Seahawks were part of that. And it took years from his death in 2018 till now, 2026, for the lawyers in the estate to get around to selling the sports franchises. He last spring sold the Blazers for $4 billion, and now for $9.6 billion, the Seahawks have a sales agreement with Vinod Khosla, Neeru Khosla, his wife, and Neil Khosla, his mid-30s son. Who are they? Well, they're from the Bay Area, and so already there's red alarms from fans saying, wait a minute, this is only the second time Ken Behring is the only other out-of-town owner the Seahawks have ever had in their 52 years of existence, and that is true. We'll talk about this, but I thought it was interesting how Vinod Khosla couched his first public comments after the sale agreement came. We'll talk about that, but there was an intent behind how he said what he said, and we will talk about that for sure. We'll also talk about the Mariners. Randy Arozarena and that pop fly he walked to that landed near him Friday night in Tampa Bay, and I thought Luis Castillo was going to go get him right in the middle. He was mad. He was. Ryan Divish wrote a really good story, the beat writer for the Seattle Times.
1: He always does.
0: He does, but he was particularly good there writing about that, because that was the story of the game and largely the season. The frustrations that this team has, the underachieving, all of it encapsulated in that one play that didn't even show up in the box score. But what did show up on the box score is the next pitch Castillo threw was a home run. And he looked and turned and looked at Randy Rosarena, and I noticed it. And to Ryan's credit, and he's a brilliant, brilliant beat writer and knows the game, he wrote about that. That scene, the reactions from everybody afterwards, including both players and Dan Wilson in the Seattle Times Friday night online and Saturday morning in its print edition. So I don't need to say good job, Ryan. He knows what he's doing. But that was really good baseball inside ball beat writing, because that told way more of the story than the actual loss did. 49451 on the Tacoma Dodge text line. That's one thing I'd ask you, your reaction to that play in particular to the season.
1: Yeah, we'll get to those a little later. And I think we need to clarify one of the points you were making earlier when it came to Ken Behring, that you were saying that when the earthquake happened, he said, see, I told you, but yeah. Everyone's trying to clarify that it happened prior to it.
0: Prior to what?
1: Prior to 2000, the earthquake happened in 2001, but when he sold the team.
0: He said,
1: it's not your fault, it's just like we were going back and forth in time a little bit. And stop apologizing.
0: No, he said, he did. He said, if this place will never survive an earthquake, and then years later, sure enough, I was in the stadium, thank you.
1: Yes, I wanted, because multiple texts came in, and I wanted to clarify your timeline, because you were correct, but...
0: I misstated it, and it wasn't clear. But yes... eventually, what Ken Behring had always said, this place won't withstand an earthquake. They have an earthquake. The ceiling tiles fell. Yes. Thank you.
1: Yes. But mentioned the text line, so I wanted to get that out of the way
0: before
1: we get to text later.
0: There is nothing more vibrant on the Tacoma Dodge text line than errata. They love it. And I'm glad to be held accountable. And yes, thank you for
1: clarifying. We'll do some clarification segments.
0: No, thank you. I appreciate that. But suffice to say that what my point of the whole thing was, Paul Allen saved the Seahawks, obviously, and ushered in the most successful, sustained success they've ever had. The only Super Bowl championships they've ever had. And now the changing of the guard, too, because he said they had to, after his death, selling the team to the Kozla family. We'll talk about during the show who the primary owner, the NFL has defined as the primary owner. What does that mean? That means someone who has at least a 30% stake in the team, a controlling interest in the team. They actually prefer it to be more like 50% of the $9.6 billion sale. It's not Vinod Khosla, in fact. It's his wife, Neeru Khosla, who's also 71 years old. They're high school sweethearts from the time when they were growing up together in India. They moved to the United States, and that's where they made their fortune. That's where they had their child, Neil. And that's where Neeru Khosla found her calling and became passionate in education, in childhood education. She is the controlling owner of the Seattle Seahawks. She, in many ways, is continuing the legacy of the Paul Allen and the Paul G. Allen Trust, because, as we know, Jody Allen has been, for the last 8 years, the chair, de facto owner of the Seahawks, the controlling chair of the estate and thus of the Seahawks. And now we have another, in the same vein of Samantha Holloway and One Roof Sports and Entertainment, bringing on Melinda Gates, French Gates, as an investor to own the Kraken, to own the Climate Pledge Arena, and to own the arena that the NBA team, that everyone presumes is coming to Seattle, will play in. They're going to make a bid. They've already said One Roof Sports and Entertainment, Samantha Holloway and Melinda Gates will make a bid for those Sonics. And in that vein, and in Jody Allen's vein, we now have another woman as the primary owner of a sports franchise in Seattle. That's one legacy they're continuing by conspicuously the NBA, the NFL, excuse me, noting that she, Neeru, not her husband, will be the controlling owner of the franchise.
1: Well, what I really like is that they built their lives together.
0: They did.
1: And so this is not
0: high school sweethearts. They met at 16.
1: Every power woman that we see here in Seattle, and this also goes to several other big industries, helped build the powerhouse that those became. you can go to several of them and see it, and that this is not just a placeholder, a tax haven of a woman that is going into this position. It is someone who is very savvy at this business, and that was the right move.
0: What is remains unknown, though, Jessamyn, is they've never been the primary owners of a sports franchise.
1: They've invested.
0: 3%. Sure. 3% of the San Francisco 49ers.
1: But doesn't dipping your toe into the water tell you that that's the path they want to go?
0: Well, yes. And practically what it did is set them up to buy the Seahawks, because the other NFL owners had to approve that purchase. Any purchase of any share of any size in an NFL franchise has to be approved by the other 31 owners. So when they went through this in the spring of 2025 and bought 3% of the 49ers, the NFL, Roger Goodell, and the other 31 owners got to know them, had to vet them and approve them. And then likewise, the Koshas got to know the NFL sales process and the approval process, and they were familiar, became familiar with how all of that worked. Now, not as a majority investor and not as the controlling owners, of course, but at least this isn't just off the street, out of the blue, the NFL has no relationship with. And we talked about how they are really closely guarded on who there is in their good old boys, and in this case, good old girls network of who buys teams. So it was a jump start that absolutely helped them secure this bid and presumed approval. The NFL will approve this. What's next? They have a August 26th date that they have told teams that they will set aside for a special vote. The league would not have gone this far to allow the announcement and the Seahawks to approve this sale if they weren't going to approve it on August 26th. So that'll be the formality. 24 of 32 votes have to be yes. It's not just a slam dunk rubber stamp, because you've got an estate's liquidating its assets, an owner who's no longer living. It's not a slam dunk easy. And I'm talking in the News Tribune with legal experts about this, how it will take a little bit of time.
1: Sure. But like you said last week, there's no rush.
0: No, there's not.
1: To get this on paper.
0: No, there's not. But the NFL obviously now wants this done before the season begins September 9th, which is why the timeline of August 26th, it would allow the team to have all of this done and be able to announce it and have a big unveiling with the Koshas at Lumen Field on the NFL kickoff night on September 9th. That's the presumption anyway. 49451 on the Tacoma Dodge text line. Your feelings about this. I heard it from a lot of people on Saturday when I wrote the story for the News Tribune, when this news broke Saturday afternoon, about your concerns about, one, this being an out-of-town owner. That's just a fact. It is. But two, 49ers investors. That's not as big a deal. They have to divest from that. And it's not like they're going to be bringing 49ers bumper stickers and pennants to Seattle Seahawks games. It's true that they have been for 25 years season ticket holders. Vinod Khosla has talked about being a season ticket holder for the 49ers with his young son, Neil, when he was as young as 5 years old. He's now in his mid-30s. So, yes. Who are these people? How they've made their fortune? Well, AI. Vinod Khosla was one of the forebears and first innovators and entrepreneurs in artificial intelligence about 10 years ago. His wife owns CK12, which is a not-for-profit education service. What does it do? It uses AI to provide textbooks on a variety of subjects from kindergarten through 12th grade, and in fact, college and adult education, including English as a second language. I wrote a whole story about her this morning in the News Tribune, because she's now the controlling owner. She's the unknown here. Everyone knows a little bit about her husband. He's 71, and he has his own company. He has invested heavily in artificial intelligence. Yes, all that's true. But his wife is the one that the NFL is saying will be the controlling owner. So Neeru Khosla is in education, and she says she's had a calling ever since she was growing up in London, born in India, about how important education is for the formation of somebody's life. And she wants education and free access for all. She has a not-for-profit to do it. So they are in the philanthropic interest as well. And that is yet another carryover of the Paul Allen and Jody Allen legacy here. They are billionaires, yes, but they are trying to get free access of education and textbooks. In the case of Neeru Khosla, free access and education for all textbooks. So you go to the CK12 Foundation website, there's an amazing amount of free textbook information available online to anyone in German and Chinese and Spanish and Polish and Greek and Indian. And I mean, there's an array. They said there's 90 different languages their textbooks have been translated into. Claims kind of a pejorative word. They say that they have taught 317 million people in the last 20 years since she founded this company. They're all Stanford graduates, including the son. The son is in AI and medical analysis and assessments, with artificial intelligence fueling that. So that is where they made their fortune. But they have a philanthropic bent as well. And that is continuing the Paul Allen legacy as well. And I'm no doubt if you asked Jody Allen and Burt Cold, that probably was a contributing factor to accepting the bid. Not only was it the highest price, obviously, with multiple bidders, but the philanthropic aims of Nehru in particular. And I thought it was very conspicuous that the NFL made sure to say that she, not her husband, will be the controlling owner of the franchise.
1: Yeah, well, I think there's also a negative connotation when it comes to AI in general these days, but everything that you just said is them doing it for the greater cause. You talk about medical education, and those are the first two things that stood out to me, is that as much as we might hesitate because we feel like it'll take over all of our jobs, all of everything, it sounds like the intention of starting things and continuing to invest in things was for a greater good. And so if you pair that with the intentions that Paul Allen had always set out, I mean, Microsoft, obviously, that has taken over a lot of things too, but not in an AI form. I think that that says a lot about the way that this team can move forward under ownership that has the same causes and beliefs.
0: We will see. We don't know.
1: No, we do not.
0: We honestly don't know.
1: But that is what we know right now.
0: Right. And that is all we know. So what don't we know? We'll talk about that next, because there is a lot. I know one thing they should absolutely not do. We'll talk about that next on 93.3 KJRFM.
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0: Welcome back. Greg Bell, Desmond McIntyre with you, 10 a.m. to noon, every weekday on 93.3 KJRM-FM at a very vibrant Tacoma Dodge text line, 49451, about this Seahawks sale, and we've talked about what we know. Yes, Vinod Khosla is the co-founder of Sun Microsystems. He also was in artificial intelligence since then and was one of the foremost in entrepreneurs in that, and that's what his wife and son have also championed. To the education and medical fields. We know that. We know that they have 3.1% interest in the San Francisco 49ers. We know that. It's now obvious that they bought that small share to get familiar with the process so they can buy a larger share and be in position to buy an NFL franchise. And here come the Super Bowl champion Seahawks up for sale, and they buy them for an agreed price of $9.6 billion. We know that. It's the largest price ever, beating the $6.05 billion of the Washington Commanders a few years ago. We know that. What we don't know is how they're going to operate. Are they going to be meddling owners? And I know that has to be the fears of everybody here in Seattle. As I mentioned, we have been spoiled for the last 30 years of having the same family, Seattle-based, as the owners of our NFL team. And there were a lot of knowns from that. And now we have a bunch of unknowns. Billionaires don't become billionaires by themselves. Of course, they have people they trust who have worked with them in the variety of ventures that entrepreneurs and people who do venture capitalist work have. A bunch of people who have worked across many spectrums of those companies. It'd probably be naive to think that some of those people aren't coming to help them run the Seahawks, the business side of it.
1: The first in kind of people, if they had been there for the decade that they built they're billionaires, we can call it an empire, that I would think it was those, but at least they're trusted. I 100% accept all criticism because, Greg, as you know me, I am a Sunshine Susie. I always look at the positives before I look at the negatives. But I do like that question about how they will manage.
0: We don't know because they've never managed a team by themselves as the primary owners before. Vinod Khosla does have experience running his own company, Khosla Ventures. And as I mentioned, the co-founder of Sun Microsystems. But not a professional sports franchise. So how much of the business side will he keep? President Chuck Arnold from Tacoma, the marketing side, the sales side, the corporate communications, the community relations. We'll see. What will they do with Lumen Field? That's another unknown. There are no indications that they want a new stadium, and there are absolutely zero indications from the league or anybody else that they don't want the team in Seattle. In fact, the team, I was told at the Super Bowl by many people in the New York headquarters of the NFL, the NFL wants the Seahawks to remain in for as long as life can exist and as long as Mount Rainier is standing, want them to remain the lone Pacific Northwest anchor for the NFL here way out in the upper left corner. So that aside, I think we can put those fears aside. We don't know how they're going to daily operate the business side. We don't know how they're going to operate the football side, but, Jessamine, it would be really, really not smart, to the point of dumb, of people that are billionaires to have been successful as they are to come in and change something that is wildly successful as the football operations of the Seahawks. 16 years of John Schneider, the third longest, if you don't count Jerry Jones, the owner of the Cowboys, also the GM, the fourth longest tenured general manager in the NFL, and the most successful run of Seahawks football ever.
1: Well, this is a very simple phrase, don't mess with success.
0: I wrote in the News Tribune story this morning, if it ain't broke, don't fix it.
1: Yes, it's another simple phrase, yes.
0: The football side is thriving.
1: And wouldn't you just do this. I'm doing this with my hands, but just pull back 30,000 foot view. I would come in with the attitude of how can we help you?
0: Right.
1: Yes.
0: Because the other thing that is new and different that we don't know is this is the first time a Super Bowl champion has ever been sold the months after they won the championship.
1: It's a completely different situation. And, you know, obviously we all know the details of that. So you're right. It's a new era.
0: Think Tepper buying the Panthers and Haslam buying the Browns. I mean, there are usually franchises who are in some sort of disarray or transition that get sold.
1: Or someone's a jerk, a big nasty jerk.
0: we have no indication of that either.
1: No, I'm saying yes. Not here.
0: No, I'm just saying that, yes.
1: Elsewhere.
0: Right. This is so different than any of that. Mm-hmm. Because of the timing, this is, as I said, the estate and the lawyers got around to selling the franchise, the sports franchises, these times. It wasn't Paul Allen's wish that we sell the Seahawks as the state we sell the Seahawks after they win the Super Bowl. This was the timing of it. It was put up for sale as they were going on, and here we are. Mm-hmm. It is very unusual for a team this successful on the field to be sold to new owners. So you're talking about selling at the height of their value. And that's how $9.6 billion comes about.
1: And the owners clapped and clapped and then wiped their happy tears with $1,000 bills.
0: Right, because...
1: Are there $1,000 bills?
0: You're asking the wrong guy.
1: I've never seen one, but they probably have them.
0: Yes, because now the franchise, the Seahawks sale, is $3.5 billion more than the Washington Commanders did. And that's what should happen in a league that prints money for revenue every year. Mm-hmm. Franchise valuations go up, all... rising tide and all the boats go up with it. So now the next team that gets sold can rise up in value as well. So the valuation, the NFL is very happy with. But we don't know what they're going to do with the football side. I cannot imagine them reviewing, before they decided to put in this bid, reviewing the football operations and say, we're going to do this, this, this, and this. I can't even fathom they would do that.
1: They're just not going to. It's just like we were talking about is that all I see it happening is that they come in, smart business owners, and sit back. The best program directors I've ever worked with who came in new when I was in my job, sat back and asked, okay, how do you do things? How can I help? And that's what I think would happen with smart business owners. And I would hope that that would happen. And I believe you would agree with these people. They're 71 both, right?
0: Correct.
1: They're both 71 years old. So they've had life experience, life of business experience, life of personal experience. And I could see them just taking a step back and coming in. How do we, or maybe even this is the question. How do we do that again? How do we do last year again? Maybe they will take a page from the Pete Carroll, and I think Pete Carroll did a lot of this, probably in conjunction with the front office, but made it a whole fan-friendly experience, because what does a good business owner do? They want revenue. So how do we welcome in the fans? How do you make that a ticket that can't be denied? And so maybe you need to look into, how do we bring the people back after a run like that?
0: Well, fortunately for the Seahawks, they're sold out with a waiting list. So they will be people coming to the games no matter what happens.
1: Right. But you can't predict us on game six here, who might be selling their tickets online if they're not. Yes, there's always going to be a waiting list after a Super Bowl.
0: Well, there's always been a waiting list for the last 20 years.
1: Oh, well, season tickets, we know that. But people started selling their tickets.
0: Sure.
1: So how do you make it even better for that? Maybe they don't start out as hot. Maybe they aren't as hot a ticket at some point during the season. Make the fan experience better. How could they do that? That's the things. Listen, I'm not going to say not enough money for everything I do here. I'm not saying I'm a fantastic business owner, but I am in sports and I witness everything. When there is an amazing thing going on in a stadium, it could be a bobblehead, it could be a giveaway, it could be a jersey, it could be anything. I would imagine that really, really good business owners would look at it from all angles and focus on the fan.
0: What they can do right away, and what they probably will do with the stadium right away, is increase the revenue potential, because local revenue they get to keep. National revenue and licensing and media rights shared with all 32 teams. So Jerry Jones and Jerry's World in Arlington, Texas is a prime example of this. You maximize all the revenue you can out of the stadium. I could see them adding more luxury seating. I could see them adding more seating on the field level that has gone in the last couple of years. And of course, there's a luxury seating, luxury suite right next to the tunnel that leads from the Seahawks locker room onto the field. I could see them, no one's told me this is going to happen, but if you just look at the footprint of Lumen Field, I could see them closing the open sides of the Hawks Nest on the north downtown side and putting seats in there, permanent seats. because they could sell those as season tickets, and that would increase their revenue, and that would also push the capacity above 70,000 seats, which is a benchmark for a Super Bowl hosting. I don't know that the Seahawks are going to try to bid for a Super Bowl hosting if they did expand the stadium. They've got weather issues and hotel issues and the amount of hotel rooms, I should say, in the city. But it's there as a possibility. And any seat you add to that stadium, if you have a sold-out crowd every week and you have a waiting list of Blue Pride people, is going to be revenue in the owner's pockets because it's local revenue you get to keep. So those are the things I could see them happening with Lumen Field. I don't see any need for a new stadium. It turns 24 this week.
1: I could see a refurbish at best. You want to keep that sound. You don't want to mess with the structure. Maybe new seats or something.
0: Well, they put new seats in the north end zone for the World Cup. So now the Hawk's Nest no longer are the metal King Dome seats, the remnants of the King Dome. They are chairback seats.
1: RIP bleachers.
0: Yes. And now I'm told from the text line that they're charging $600 a seat more for those seats in the Hawk's Nest because of that upgrade for the World Cup. That's another, those type of things of modernizing and upgrading the stadium with luxury seating, perhaps more seats, and all of it. None of that speaks to the football side again. I wrote in the News Tribune this morning, one, with you have out-of-town owners and you want to put in stadium upgrades, you are not familiar with the civic and political climate up here and the money and the competing needs for public money and trying to put, you would probably need to, because of that, you may need to do your own money, privately fund all of any stadium upgrades. Then you have the civic ownership of the stadium through the stadium district and whatnot. All of that is a learning process for the Kozlas, because they've never done that. They're from Bay Area. So the football side of it, you would think, Mike McDonald, John Schneider just signing an extension 2025.
1: Thank goodness.
0: Probably due for one here in the next couple of years, the way he's performed in his first two seasons.
1: I mean, that's just going to happen.
0: You would think that could be one of the first things the new owners do in the football sense.
1: How much better could they ingratiate themselves by just doing that?
0: True.
1: John's already locked up. You know, that. If you guys are listening.
0: They probably want to meet him first, but yes.
1: Oh, they haven't?
0: I wouldn't think they have. I don't think they have.
1: I don't think they legally could before this all became official, to be honest, but maybe a phone call.
0: Sure.
1: They might have had one of those.
0: The point is, and I wrote it in the News Tribune, the story's at thenewstribune.com right now. The point I want to leave you with is this. One, Neeru Kozla is the primary owner, not her husband, Vinod, who most people have seen as the front man on all this. He's the one who had the statements when it was done. He was the one everyone was looking up and investigating when the process and the bids came out. But it's his wife, also 71, who is the controlling owner. And that is a continuation of the legacy of Jody Allen, Samantha Holloway, Melinda French-Gates, sports ownerships in this city. The philanthropic bent of her and the education and textbooks free for all, how that is also a continuation of the Paul Allen legacy. And also the fact that both of these new owners are 71 years old. They have a mid-30s son. Neeru Kozla is probably going to be the longer-term face of the franchise, main operator in the ownership group, just by common sense. I mean, the shortest tenure of a Seahawk owner ever was 9 years for Ken Behring. 9 years from now, the two primary owners would be 80 years old. So it stands to reason that Neeru, will be heavily involved from the get-go for the eventual running of the franchise, it would seem, would it not?
1: So it just makes sense.
0: We don't know, of course, but those are some suppositions we can make. Tons more to learn about these fascinating new owners and the Seahawks' choice for them. My story is up at thenewstribune.com. We're going to go to the text line 49451 at 11:30, the Tacoma Dodge text line, where you already have a lot of good questions, and we'll try to provide a good talk and answers of that. Up next, the University of Washington, Jed Fish. He talked this past week, a couple days ago, about Damon Williams, the quarterback who went to LSU for new money, then came back, and a contract that UW held him to. Jed Fish talks about what went into those couple days to keeping Damon Williams on campus. You'll hear from Jed Fish next on 93.3 KJRF.
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7: 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That was Napster. 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
7: 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Spotify comes along. They changed the game. Pandora was still trying to be kind of like radio in a way. 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But these royalties, Tidal pays the most at 1.3 cents. Apple's 0.7, YouTube Music 0.7. Spotify pays 0.4 cents per stream, same as Amazon, and then Pandora's down to 0.1. 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
7: What's the doomsday clock, Josh?
6: So the doomsday clock is a metaphorical clock that is overseen by the Bulletin of Atomic Scientists. It's a graphic representation of how close humanity is to self-inflicted disaster.
7: They move the second hand on the clock forward to 89 seconds to midnight, which means it's the closest that clock has ever been to midnight since they started.
6: 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We're now less than 2 minutes away from midnight. The furthest away it was from midnight was 1991, after the Soviet Union dissolved. It was all the way back from 17 minutes to midnight.
7: I think it's a valuable thing because it just raises awareness every year with people. 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
6: All these things that have been developing for a while have been accelerated because of the threat multiplier of misinformation and disinformation and conspiracy theories.
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11: From the Fox 13 Weather Center, I'm Chief Meteorologist Brian McMillan. It'll be a gorgeous sunny day with high temperatures around 78 degrees. Tomorrow and Wednesday will be even warmer with highs in the low to mid 80s.
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0: I don't know how to actually segue into this if the music like it is.
1: I wanted a little relaxation and a little sway.
0: It's a little
1: because
0: sway.
1: Because we are changing subjects.
0: It is a little sway. Greg Bell, Jessamyn McIntyre with you on the first work day after the Seahawks sale agreement for $9.6 billion to a Bay Area family in Sun Microsystems, artificial intelligence in medical assessments, artificial intelligence in textbooks for kids and free access to all. That's who the Kozla family is. And they're also 3.1% owners in the San Francisco 49ers, which they will divest from before the sale is approved. August 26th is when the NFL owners will meet and take up the sale approval, the sale vote of the Seahawks, presumably. Will pass. They would not have gotten this far if the league hadn't said they're going to pass. 24 of 32 votes will make it pass. Back in the offseason of college football, if you can remember that far with all that's happened since then, you remember when Lane Kiffin left Mississippi right in the middle of their playoff run, incredibly, and LSU fired everybody, Brian Kelly, the head coach, Scott Woodward, the athletic director, the governor cleaned house, did it at his mansion, all of that.
1: And I don't think a lot of people around here like that name.
0: Scott Woodward?
1: Yeah.
0: He hired me at the University of Washington. I like him a lot.
1: Okay, you can like him 100%. It's the same way I still like Pat Chun. Yes. Hopefully Ian isn't listening right now, but it's the same way I like him.
0: Speaking of Pat Chun, his coach, Jed Fish, his football coach at the University of Washington, had in the middle of all that chaos with Lane Kiffin and LSU and Mississippi, LSU went to go poach Damon Williams, the Washington quarterback, offering him millions of dollars to just to enter the portal. And then on top of that, LSU was going to pay him NIL money on top of that. Jed Fish was on the podcast this weekend, the three-man podcast that Urban Meyer, this is quite a crew, Mark Ingram, the former Alabama and New York Saints running back.
1: I know, I was like, he's still around.
0: Urban Meyer, the disgraced former college Florida, Utah, Ohio State, and Jacksonville Jaguars coach. And Rob Stone of Fox Sports, the host of the World Cup too, but also college football and the anchor of college football. Well, they have a podcast. They're called The Triple Option. And they had Jed Fish on the podcast, and he talked about how the 2 days went down of Damon Williams going to LSU and then going back to Washington.
2: Damon signed his contract to be a part of our program for another, you know, year, and everything was great. And then we all came back for our first team meeting. And then when the team meeting ended, he called me and he said, "Coach, I think I need to go. I need to go in the portal." And I was like, "What are you talking about, man?" What happened was a program told him they'll pay him an extra $2 million if he goes in the portal. And the kid's 19 years old. You know, we were paying him a lot, but you add another $2 million onto anything.
3: Wow.
2: He was like forced to put something out there. And then we spent about 24 to 36 hours going back and forth and talking about this is the right place for you. And, you know, you have a contract and contracts mean something. And in the end, you know, he came back 2 days later. We didn't change anything.

0: differently than what he should be following.
1: That was Jed Fish on the Triple Option podcast with Mark Ingram, Urban Meyer, and Rob Stone. He did not mention LSU by name. He didn't want to throw mud. He didn't have to because everyone knew who it was. But it was interesting to hear the coach's perspective in that way with another coach and player.
2: I was going to say, I think that he said adults, and that is more than just one. And I think that whoever his financial guy was also cut off contact in that. And I think when it comes to young people, especially college athletes, you don't have to be a certified agent. You don't have to be a lawyer. You don't have to go to law school. You can just be a guy that goes talks to other guys. And I'm sure that there are plenty of them that are actually pretty good at it. But that's just a person who is in his ear. And that sounds like a bad person that was in his ear. So if there are any college athletes out there who are listening, and I hope you're not, you should not be listening to us. But you need to find someone who knows exactly how to have your best interests. They will tell you, and they might believe that they have your best interests, but they have to know how to have your best interests. And that's what I think happened to DeMond. He made a dumb decision, but was advised by people who did not know what they were doing.
1: How many cases have we had in the last 3 years of college football that DeMond Williams offers all the time? Here's $2 million just to join the portal, and then we'll give you NIL money on top of that. Who went, and the schools never did what Washington did. That happens all the time.
2: Yes.
1: And they didn't have as binding of agreement as Washington's apparently legally was binding. How do you feel, Husky fans? 49451 on the Tacoma Dodge text line. I may be ripping up old scars here by asking about it, but DeMond Williams coming back.
2: This is the first real conversation Jed Fish has had about it, though.
1: That I've heard.
2: I mean, post correct. The whole situation, yes, where exactly. He's just being honest about, it's the first thing that he's really said about how DeMond has been, because it's the only time he's actually been with his teammates that that's he true. Abandoned.
1: Right. 49451, how you feel about DeMond Williams returning for a third season as the Huskies quarterback after all that went on this offseason? We'll read back your text at 11:30. Up next, we'll talk a little World Cup. We'll talk Seahawks sale with Masvita Marrera of Cascadia Sportsnet and Fox 13 Sports in Seattle. He was down in Inglewood, California Friday for the Spain and Belgium World Cup quarterfinal. We're going to ask him, can Spain beat France? That's going to be one of the two semifinals here on Tuesday and Wednesday on 93.3 KJRFM. We'll hear from Masvita next on KJR.
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18: Good morning, Maz Wiedemeyer. 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Seahawks have a sales agreement. NFL record $9.6 billion sale to the Kozla family in the Bay Area, only the second out-of-town owners in the 52 years the Seahawks have existed. Second richest sale of a North American sports franchise ever, behind the $10 billion to the Los Angeles Lakers. The Mariners ended the first half by finally winning 7-2 at Tampa Bay as their only win of a six-game road trip through Miami and St. Petersburg. Emerson Hancock stuck out his hand to try to catch a one-hopper in the very first pitch of the game, ended up having to leave after just an inning and two-thirds. The x-rays on his palm of his pitching hand and a middle finger negative. Good thing for him, and the Mariners are on the All-Star break now. Through the next couple days, All-Star game is tomorrow. The Mariners are game under 500. A game and a half back in the American League West for first place. They actually are holding a wild card spot right now, if that's any consolation or not.
19: It's a little early for that, Greg.
18: Yeah, well, I'm trying to silver lining a 1-5 road trip. Mariners had their Major League draft over the weekend. First-round pick, a hitter, a third baseman, Ace Reese from Mississippi State. Second round, LSU slugging outfielder Jake Brown. Almost all 20 of the Mariners' draft picks were college players. Storm led early at Washington, but then lost for the 19th time in 25 games yesterday. The World Cup quarterfinals. It's going to be Spain against France. That's because Spain beat Belgium in Los Angeles on Friday. France beat Morocco. England beat Norway. Three Lions play Argentina because Argentina beat Switzerland amid controversy on Saturday night. And the president of FIFA says he wants to expand. Maybe they're exploring the possibility of expanding the World Cup from 48 to 64 teams. He just expanded it this year from 32 to 48. Maz Wiedemeyer of Cascadia Sportsnet and Fox 13 Sports Television World Cup analyst. He's joining us on the Beacon Plumbing Hotline. I don't know if he's still in Inglewood, but he was there on Friday in SoFi Stadium for Spain and Belgium in the World Cup quarterfinals. Good morning, sir.
20: Good morning back to you, sir. How you doing? Thanks for having me, and it's always great to get on with you and Jessamine. Love it, and your great audience, so thanks for having me.
18: Appreciate it. So where are you? Are you back? Are you still down in SoCal?
20: I am back. Oh, okay. I'm the confines of the 206.
18: All right. I know you have connections down there, so I don't know if you had an extended weekend or what. So tell us about – we'll talk off later. Tell us about Spain and Belgium, and – watching the broadcast Friday afternoon, they were first remarking about how sweltering hot it was inside of a closed-roof SoFi Stadium. Did that have an effect on the game, and what were your impressions of Spain, who have allowed their first goal of the tournament in the first half and yet rallied and won?
20: Yeah, no, I thought the atmosphere was absolutely electric, right? And so you think about crowds. There's so many different crowds, right? And you know that, and covering sports. So I'll put it this way. There's a crowd that comes in on a Sunday 1 p.m. game, right? It's a rivalry game. You know, NFL team, let's say 49ers, Seahawks, if you will. And then there's a different crowd that's there on a Monday night with those same two teams. Well, a Thursday night, right? And so this crowd was understood the sophistication of, A, the magnitude of the event. So you're just, you know, awing, oohing, and clapping for all the things that are happening. But, B, you also understand your role in the event. So you also, you're constantly cheering, and you're cheering on your team. And that's what I mean by the sophistication. So it was always noise during the game. So you had that atmosphere. It was hot. That was my first time in SoFi Stadium. It was hot, but, you know, the press box is, you know how that goes. It's cool. But it was still absolutely concert-like atmosphere. It was amazing.
1: How about the fact... And, go ahead. I'm sorry.
20: No. Go ahead.
1: How about the fact of where the stadium is compared to Seattle? Of course, Seattle and Vancouver both praised all the World Cup people that have come in from around the world saying that Seattle and Vancouver were the two best venues because of access to downtown and walkability and the places to go afterwards. SoFi Stadium, of course, is in Inglewood, and it's out detached from the downtown L.A. core for sure, although they're trying to build up around there. It is still largely strip malls and streets and not much around the stadium. Did the atmosphere outside the stadium resemble or can rival or compare at all to Seattle?
20: It did. I must say it really did because, well, they had their kind of tailgate area was, to me, bigger than Seattle had. Mm-hmm. Because in Seattle, you've got the buildings, right? If you go to the north parking lot, like you and I walked in the U.S. game, you know how that fence was right there?
1: Right.
20: Well, pushed back where the buildings are all the way to a King's Station and opened that up to the fan experience as well. Okay. So in that, I think it was more there was more audience, and there was more a lot more fans there in that regard, but getting in and out of there was just it was horrible. There was a surcharge for the Uber, $200 to get from there to the stadium, to get to LAX. So everybody, like, you walk half a mile, right, to cut down on the cost.
19: That is how I get my steps in, Moz. I hear you.
20: Exactly. The taxi driver is going $200. I'm like, but it's 5 miles. He looks at me and he goes, next. I'm going to keep the pushing.
1: At SoFi, you usually have to walk across the street to the Forum. The old Forum still, the fabulous Forum where the Lakers and Kings used to play, still exists for concerts. And they pick you up there. Would they not even let you pick you up there for the World Cup?
20: Well, they did, but that's where the supply and demand was.
1: Yeah, exactly. Exactly.
20: Right, and you know that, Greg. You and I have walked.
1: Yes,
20: you know,
1: we have.
20: When you pick up areas, and it's like, of course they're going to take advantage of that. So, yeah, you've got to find some crevice and whatnot, like Jessamy saying. You get your steps in, and you save you a little bit of money.
1: Well, let me ask you about the overall World Cup experience SoCal-wide. Was it like from Manhattan Beach to L.A. World Cup? Or I would think there's so much going on in Los Angeles, it was not quite like Seattle.
20: Yeah, it wasn't quite like Seattle. They did. There was a beach party. That was held, L.A. style. But I think Seattle had more. And I was on the west side of L.A., obviously. Mm-hmm. But Seattle had more viewing parties within the vicinity.
1: Just out of proximity of being there. All right, how about on the field? Can Spain beat France? You saw Spain in person. They're ranked 1-2 in the world, or actually 2-3, and Argentina's number one.
20: Yeah, the top four teams are the semifinals.
1: Correct. They went chalk eventually.
20: They can. I don't think they will. I was amazed at Spain's ability to keep the ball on the carpet. Once you looked at it from overview, I was just astonished. They only passed the ball in the air two or three times. So that tiki-tack Barcelona type of thing is what Spain plays. Now, the issue, I think they have to step up their game in the final third, right? Lamal is very good, but he needs other players to step up. And they've got, competent and star players. I just don't know if they can take it up another notch in the final third. And Lamal, he's coming back from an injury, and he just turned 19.
1: Exactly.
20: Right? So it takes, it takes a little bit to be a leader. And 19, I don't know, Greg. He's got the skills, but the mental aspect still has to grow.
1: And you would think France is going to devise their whole game plan around him, at least defensively. They're not known for their defense, though, France. The thinking is you may be able to score on them, but you can't outscore the firepower that they have. The other semifinal, I don't know how much you got to watch of the Three Lions and their escape the other day, thanks to Jude Bellingham, and now they get Argentina. What did you make first of the Argentina-Switzerland referee I mean, if he doesn't get the yellow card wrong on the Argentinian player first on the feigned tackle and dive, then VAR doesn't even review it, and then there isn't even a second yellow. The play just gets ignored if he didn't make a card to begin with. It would just been a common foul in the middle of the field, right?
20: Yeah, right, because VAR intervened on that, as usual, right? I mean, unfortunately. He really didn't have a choice
1: right.
20: once it went in there. Again, this is going to be an issue for soccer VAR, right? You shouldn't opt in. You should opt. The VAR should only be used by the referee, as odd as that sounds, right? If he's like, well, maybe I didn't see it or whatnot, then he should go out. They shouldn't be the eyes in the sky to be able to, you know, critique every decision unless it's an egregious error. And then the referee, they've got to give the referee enough latitude to say, no, what I saw on the field was real time. What you're seeing is more of a slowed up version.
1: Right.
20: And so that should be a 60-40 type of decision. Right now it's 100%. You know what I mean?
1: Yeah, as soon as he goes to the monitor, it's over. But
20: it's over.
1: Yeah, exactly. And that's not really the intent of VAR, is it? It's to correct clear and obvious mistakes, yet it's intervening and re-officiating certain play, like the Egypt play that wouldn't let 100 yards up the field 10, 15 seconds before the goal even happened. They re-officiated that play that allowed Argentina to stay behind only by one goal. Do you buy this, that FIFA's rigging it so that Argentina in particular and Messi get as far as they've gotten in the tournament?
20: You and I ref, and let's be honest, we ref different stuff, but to rig a match is difficult, right? I mean, it's just it's difficult. But there's a human component that comes in when you're refing. Right. And so, you know, Greg, you and I know, you know, when you're reffing certain teams and you know who the star players are yep. and good officials, we know the records and everything else. So it's going to skew that decision a little bit from a human error perspective. And I think that's the issue. Maybe the importance of saying, well, you know, Messi, I don't want to, you know, mess up Messi, if you will. I think that plays into it. Going back, I think what all the organizations have to take a look at is what is information for, right? That's what VAR has, and we also see that in the NFL and baseball. So are you presenting information for someone to make a decision, or are you demanding they make a decision on the information that you're giving them?
1: Mm. As you describe it, and as we've seen, the most important person in this World Cup is each game's VAR official, because he actually has more power than the guy with the whistle in the middle of the field.
20: Because I can correct your call, and I'm like, oh no, that's a wayward train that's
1: right.
20: Yeah, left the reels.
1: Right. Okay, now let's talk about something else of the World Cup that they're tinkering with. Now Infantino's talking about 64 teams. I mean, what does that mean? Are we going to have I can't even think of, is Bermuda going to be in the World Cup now? Are we going to have Guam? Where do we stop? Why don't we just let every one of the 211 FIFA sanctioned countries play? Trinidad and Tobago, everybody. Come on. Where's the stop here? I mean, do you see somebody stopping them from going to 64? Or if the FIFA president wants it, the cartel gets it?
20: The infrastructure is what's going to stop them. The infrastructure and safety is what's going to stop that. Do you know what I mean? Like, you've got to. But it's interesting because now they're going to try hosts, right? And so right. that's. But it's the safety and the infrastructure of the places that are being held is what will stop it. But to your point, if they could, FIFA, they would. I don't know. They'd have pretty much every team except 10 in the World Cup. You know. To answer your question just about the, if I may, I think England does a really good job of taking away space in terms of little Mike McDonaldism, right, taking away space, and France does that too in terms of defense. Why is that important? Because then you can limit your opponent's field, so you're going to push Messi out a little bit, right? He's going to do his work on the outside, but the England defense will be solid and steadfast in the middle, right, and expecting him to cut back inside. And so I think that's going to be why I think England's got a very, very good chance of winning this game.
1: You know what would help them is if Thomas Tuchel does not take Anthony Gordon off the pitch. He's been the best player for England the last two matches. Nobody can stop him down the left side. And then 60 minutes into that match the other day, he took him out with the score tied. We were Eric and I, my son and I, were watching go, he's been their best player. No one can cover him. And they took him out. But your point, yes, England playing so well, and now they have Bellingham scoring on top of what Kane can do and the defense that you talked about. They play Argentina in one semifinal. France and Spain play in the other semifinal. All right, now you got your final four. What do you think happens and who wins, Maz?
20: I think France wins it. And I think the, you know, Alex Caulfield, the Sounders will love that. But I think England is going to upset the
1: I do too.
20: Argentina. I just, because they're solid and they know how to play. The game against Mexico, to me, was eye-opening, right? Mm. They know how to play different styles. So that's why I think England, it's not coming home to trophy, but you get to take a look at it.
1: Yeah, it's on the porch.
20: Yeah.
1: That'll be tantalizing, won't it?
20: And the storylines between Spain, I mean France and England, historic, athletic, that wouldn't that be something else?
1: That will be wild. The semifinals are going to be on 93.3 KJR on Tuesday and Wednesday at noon hours, and then the final is in East Rutherford, New Jersey on Sunday, July 19th, I believe, at noon Eastern
20: 19th,
1: time.
20: Yeah.
1: Are you being there for that? I knew you were trying to get credentialed for the East Rutherford portion.
20: I am on a standby list.
1: Yeah,
20: so
1: lottery.
20: To be determined, you know, and that's okay. I mean, I'll...
19: What, you don't want the bright lights of Piscataway?
1: He didn't have a choice. He's in a lottery.
19: I consider yourself lucky on either end.
20: Yeah, I mean, the quarter, I'll take the quarter. Spain and Belgium, all of us were talking about that. That's a game that you will look back years later and go, oh, I was, you know, as we get old, I was there, you know. And it was a 5-5 game. You know, you make the story as you get older, but that was good enough.
1: Maz, appreciate you. Maybe we'll catch up with you after the semifinals. Thanks for catching up with us.
20: Appreciate you. Thanks for having me on. Bye, y'all.
1: Appreciate it. Maz Vida Marrer. He's soccer through and through. He played for Roosevelt High School. He coaches Orca Middle School in South Seattle. Seattle guy, Lake City guy, joining us on the Beacon Plumbing Hotline. You'll find him on Fox 13 Seattle in their television coverage of the World Cup as well. Coming up, lots of feedback on the Tacoma Dodge text line, and we have at least four talkbacks.
19: We have a very continuous talkback from, but I do appreciate the fact that our friend keeps going back and continuing the story. So I think I looped at least one thought together.
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4: 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I was a little overwhelmed by the newness of it all. 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I needed a break from unpacking. But just as I was able to take a breath and open my Hershey's cookies and cream bar, my new roommate Rachel walked in. I offered her a piece, but she said no. Then after a beat, she said, "Actually, those are my favorite ones." We laughed. The ice was broken, and we've been friends ever since.
6: Hershey's, it's your happy place.
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5: Hello, show. First off, Dan Wilson needs to go. He's way over his head. He looks like he's pooping his pants every single time he's out there. He's so unconfident, it makes me cringe every time I watch him manage. He's so unconfident. And the Seahawks, I am very, very excited about this new family owning it. I think they'll move to Seattle. They'll embrace it. And I love having a young son who could be the owner. To continue what I was saying, I love how it's a husband and wife team. They're great investors, and I like how they have a younger son who, they're both in their 70s, so they're not spring chickens, but I like how they have a younger son who sounds like he's a sports fanatic, extremely smart, Stanford educated. He also has done stuff by himself, not daddy's money, and I like him going forward as well. The 49er thing doesn't make any sense to me. It's if people are worried about that, then they're just being worried, and that's just annoying. Mike Holmgren was one of the greatest 49ers ever. He has 3 Super Bowl rings with them. He came to the Seahawks and was just fine. When you come to the different side, you want to win even more. So, and the 49ers needed them for investment.
19: A lot of points made there.
1: As we said, buying a 3% stake in the 49ers greased the skids for them to be able to purchase a team for themselves once they learned the process, the sales process, and the league. More to the point, other team owners learned them too. They had to approve them to get to become minority holders.
19: And I think he makes a good point because that applies to players as well. As soon as they go to, a Seahawk to a 49er, a 49er to a Seahawk, that applies very well in the locker room.
1: Yeah, I don't think it's a huge deal. It's
19: no
1: a condition.
19: Like you said, 3% to majority owner. Yeah. But what I like about it is just that they learn the lay of the land before making a huge purchase.
1: Exactly.
19: Yes.
1: Lots on here about the sale. I think most 206 is right. I think most Seahawks fans would have preferred a local buyer. Just feel weird that lifelong Niner fans now own the Seahawks franchise. Strange. Yes, in that sense, on face value, it is. I mentioned to you the local whale. More than a couple of you asked me about that. It never materialized, obviously. I don't know, between this announcement on Saturday and me hosting you here on Monday morning, whether there was just that person never bid or was not interested in the price, what it got to. I do know that multiple bidders drove the price higher, obviously, over the last few months, and that's exactly what it's designed for. That's why you take multiple bids. I don't know where that left any potential local buyers. So, and obviously, the rumored ex-Seahawk was a member of one of the bidding teams that didn't succeed. There were 3 bids, 2 made it to the final stage, and 1 won.
19: You never know the minority owners, though, that might...
1: Good point. We haven't talked about that yet. The NFL memo to teams said that there would be several minority owners in the team.
19: So some of those locals still might be there.
1: They could.
19: Yes.
1: There could also be people in the minority ownership who have experience owning teams. We don't know that. We do know that the NFL will permit up to 24 minority owners plus a controlling owner. You could have 25 total owners of an NFL franchise. You can also, as of a couple years ago, they changed the rule. You can have private equity and private equity firm take on up to 10% of a new sports franchise.
19: Yes.
1: That's also new. So we don't know. We don't know if a private equity firm is going to buy a piece of this. We don't know how many partners other than the several, which was quoted in the NFL memo. Several doesn't imply 22. They would have a max 24, 25 owners. But yes, there are going to be more owners than just the Kozlas. That is, the NFL made that clear, and we don't know what their background is and what their experience level is. That's all still part of all that we don't know.
19: Right. So anything that we were mentioning, because I was pretty passionate when I talked on this show to you about it, that all of the big whales that were out there in public, I was disappointed to not hear anything local. But now that we know that there are also a lot more allowances, that doesn't mean that local will not be a part of this team. And it sounds like these owners are very smart and have done business extremely well, and that they have a young son in his 30s who can also assist in, hey, we need to appeal to the local spirit here and maybe welcome those people that we were guessing might be interested.
1: Vinod Kosha made a point of saying after the sale on the news came out on Saturday that he was in very much looking forward to and excited to continue the legacy of the Allen-owned Seahawks and the ownership of the Seahawks. That was a pretty savvy move to say that in one of his only public comments, because that continuity is exactly what Seahawks fans want. If there's one thing that Seahawks fans want, hearing that there's a out-of-town Bay Area minority owner of the 49ers buying the Seahawks, it's continuity mm-hmm. of the Seahawks. Don't change anything. Change what you want in the office furniture, and maybe you mow the grass differently, but don't change the football. And that continuity piece is what Vinod Kosha spoke to in his comments, at least on the online comment, the only one he said he was going to make on Saturday after noon after the news came
19: now,
1: out.
19: Now, listen, I know for a fact that grass will not be mowed any differently. We all know about the pristine grass that they have out there.
1: That's right.
19: All of the practice fields, maybe they might water it differently at Lumen.
1: You know what I would ask them, though, if I had an opportunity to? One of the first questions I would ask the new owners is, are you going to keep grass as the playing surface at Lumen Field?
19: Now, that is a legit question.
1: And that is also something they could change, and that would cost money. We've talked about this. It's possible. I know it rains up here. I've lived here for 30 years. I get it.
19: Wait, it rains?
1: Yeah, I heard. In the winter. But that doesn't mean you can't replace this up. Pittsburgh replaces the grass 3 or 4 times a year.
19: Now they also have freezes.
1: Right. But they also have pit plan college football on it. They have high school championship games on it. It gets chewed. There's like 30-some football events a year.
19: Lots of divots.
1: Yes. But the Steelers spend the money and put in new grass.
19: Yeah.
1: So the question is, will the new owners do that? They just put it in for the World Cup. There's one more match left. Yesterday the rain played on the grass field. One more match. This week, the Sounders play Portland in the Cascadia Cup, and that's it. The grass is going out. They're going to have a transition period from now until the 1st of August, and then I think it's the first Friday or first few days of August, the Seahawks have a fan fest at the stadium back on their turf. That's the plan.
19: Yeah, it is interesting to me, too, from a fan side, how many people are interested in that. Because that is a huge question before any Cougar game I report on is, what is the field surface look like? What is this, you know, how is it? Because there was this game last night and there was a monster truck rally a week ago. What is the field surface? Oh, okay, it's turf. And, you know, people ask me about the pellets and all that. And I'm like, wow, I did not know there was this much of an outside investment in this information, but I respect it. And then now I am invested in it. So,
1: and of
19: I
1: course,
19: get it.
1: The grass field has become a point of issue for the NFL Players Association.
19: Yes.
1: And they have talked about it and they keep talking about it like this needs to change. I say that you need to go to collective bargaining and make sure that you draw a line and say, okay, you want to sign a new contract in 2030, make all grass fields. We saw it with the World Cup. It's possible. Hell, they were putting indoors and indoor fields in Atlanta and Dallas and everything else with grass fields. They can do it. It's just whether owners want to spend the money. Now you have new ownership who could potentially change that. I don't know that they will. There are no indications they're going to. And so far, as I said, the plan is the Seahawks will begin the preseason on their same old or refurbished, updated turf underneath. Remember, it stayed under the grass. They built a platform and put the grass field over top of it with a drainage system under it.
19: You know what I always found interesting from when I first started sideline reporting for Washington State? I thought that players would prefer turf. Just because it's consistent and that you know it's going to be exactly the same, they don't. They want grass.
1: Yep.
19: And I don't know why, because everything's going to be different depending on the terrain that you're in. And in the NFL, I think everything's a little more consistent, but not in college. And they still want it. They still want it. And I get that they played on it their entire lives. Not everyone plays on turf growing up.
1: No, they don't. That's right.
19: And I also appreciate that so much about it. So
1: I can tell you,
19: get your grass, guys.
1: I played in Ohio Stadium, the horseshoe in Columbus, back in the old turf when they just laid it down over concrete. It was like being on the street.
19: Oh, man.
1: And I couldn't. I was 17 years old playing two state title games. I couldn't walk for a week. My joints were hurt, and I was thinking, how the hell do you play on this?
19: The former, I know that Todd Lewicki's doing a ton with Memorial Stadium, but I believe that that was built on concrete as well.
1: Yeah, and that's how old turf, they just rolled out some carpet on top of concrete, and that's how they play. But now at least it's a little softer, of course.
19: A little more research.
1: A lot of the
19: days.
1: Fields have rubber pellets that are cancerous, as the University of Washington has found out.
19: All of a sudden, there's that part of it.
1: 425 says, don't forget it's the son who is a big 49er fan. Well, that's true, but also his father, Lenoe Koechsle, has been quoted as saying, and as recently in 2025 at a 49ers fan summit at Levi's Stadium, that the family have been 49er fans for 25 years. He said that he and his son bought season tickets when his son was 5 years old. His son is now in his mid-30s.
19: Yeah, they're not lying about it.
1: So
19: they're just not advertising it right now.
1: Right. So that, I mean, yeah, the son is also a big 49er fan, or has been.
19: Yeah, but
1: you plunk down $9.6 billion, you can probably change your allegiance a little bit.
19: I believe so.
1: I don't think that's too big of a deal. What are they going to do? Are they going to, like, film practice and send it to the 49ers facility? I mean, come on.
19: I just have to say that I appreciate the true allegiance that fans have here for their fanhood, and no outsiders. No outsiders, no grifters, especially within our division. But you have to at least give them a chance.
1: 253, come on, man. You don't think I know my hometown stadium? Pitt plays its own stadium, not the Steelers stadium. Wrong. that's just wrong. They play at what used to be called Heinz and now called Acrisure Stadium. They tore down Pitt Stadium a long time ago. It's now a parking garage on the campus. What? I don't mind errata, and I don't mind taking personal accountability when I'm wrong and I say something misstated. I say so. But come on, man.
19: We had a whole argument about Pittsburgh last week because apparently I trashed it. Okay, we have to get this talk back in because we have one more really good one.
7: Hey, hello again. It's me, my friend. Just commenting on what Greg said. I wholeheartedly believe that this ownership group is here for the right thing and the right reason. I mean, if something is successful, you don't not put money into it. If it's failing, then obviously you're not going to put money into it. You see a product that's doing something that's succeeding.
19: Well, I mean, I think he was going to continue, but he sounded like he was on a lawnmower. And probably was focusing on the road / the lawn and couldn't look at his phone to see that the countdown clock was coming on. But I do like the sentiment. And just like we said, these are business people that care about football. So if you're worried about their allegiances, I just wouldn't be.
1: 425. Yeah, the grass fields at Arizona and Vegas have really helped those teams win. Oh, wait.
19: Okay. Well, that's not the field. They've got a lot of problems.
1: The field ain't it, but they got a lot of problems in those two franchises, that's for sure.
19: I do have to say hi before we go to break to Jeremy, who I got to meet in person at Ian's Mayor of the Maple Valley tournament.
1: We're going to talk all about that next. Go ahead.
19: Yes, but I was just a first time for a long time, very far removed from handing out raffle tickets. And he bought some, which is amazing because you donated to three amazing causes. That's Jeremy, great. Jeremy. And he wanted to buy some and I handed some. And I'm like, I think we put these over here. But it was one of those raffles where you actually put the tickets in the jars.
1: Yeah.
19: In front of what you want to. But I thought it was like a 50-50 situation. So I was ready to take half of them. No, I was wrong. He talked me through it and he goes, hey, what's up? I'm Jeremy. And I was like, wait, Jeremy?
1: You're the Jeremy?
19: You're Jeremy. And so I want to say for all of the listeners that I got to meet out there, Ian is always puts his heart and soul into it. It was such an amazing time. I got to talk to a lot of very, very special listeners to this station, and everyone is pretty awesome. So thank you for being out there, and thank you for shaking my hand if I got the opportunity.
1: That's great. I'm glad you were there. We'll get Ian to talk about that next. Two quick texts on the 206. Do what Atlanta does for the fans and lower concession prices. That would be a popular move from the new owners of the Seahawks.
19: Oh, my God.
1: What? Go ahead.
19: I was just going to say, because I fly Alaska a lot, and they told me that, like, lowering things by 5 cents, I mean, this is a global organization and everything, but if they just cut a tiny little thing, it's like a $1 billion saving. So could you imagine taking, like, $1 off a beer at Seahawks? However, they are billionaires.
1: Yes, they are.
19: That... I feel like they could make some back on the back end by doing that.
1: 206, what new business owner comes in after a new purchase and doesn't put their fingerprint on the business? You're delusional if you don't think the new owner isn't going to change anything. Correct. There will be changes. We'll see what they are.
19: Yeah.
1: It just better not be football or else they have done it wrong. Ian's up next. Talking about a great, great, great, great event that he had benefiting multiple people and more on what his show is going to be today on 93.3 KJRFM.
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6: It's August 2023, a county government meeting in Pennsylvania's Lehigh Valley. 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
7: My two-month-old son was happily drinking milk from his bottle when he quickly started choking, turned blue, and went limp. My boyfriend transported our son to the changing table as I grabbed an anti-choking device and my boyfriend began assembling it. Two pumps of the device and my son was conscious, gasping for air and coughing up milk.
6: They all went to the ER to make sure the baby was okay.
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7: I'm a postpartum mom dealing with the grief and the trauma of my son being ripped from my arms. And I'm a mom who lost everything in less than 24 hours due to one doctor's misdiagnosis. Enough is enough.
6: And then the next person speaks.
8: 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This is Doug Gottlieb. 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
10: Baseball's annual home run derby tonight in Philadelphia featuring Bryce Harper, Kyle Schwarber, Junior Caminero, Ben Rice, Jack Caglione, Wilson Contreras, Munetaka Murakami, and Jordan Walker. Dylan Cease and Christopher Sanchez get the start in the game tomorrow. Michigan AD Ward Manuel could see his time coming to an end. The school's Board of Regents to meet this week regarding the athletic department's future. I'm Frank Aaron.
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12: 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Don't forget, this week, the Open Championship. Some people call it the British Open, but the British don't like that. Nobody on the aisle likes that. It's the Open. And we have our major Open Golf Challenge. 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And you select a group of pairings. You think the best lowest score of the pairings. If you pick the lowest score in the pairing, you win. What you win, PNW Golf Academy, 2-hour full game assessments, 2-month membership at the Golf Academy, a round of 4 for golf at Gamble Sands. Speaking of golf, Our man Ian Furness, the mayor of Maple Valley, had the mayor of Maple Valley open the Invitational, the charity event golf tournament that was absolutely fantastic once again on Friday.
1: Yeah, we
12: congratulations.
1: Thank you. Yeah, I appreciate it. We had a great time. We had a really lot of people out there and a lot of money raised, a lot of thank yous coming over the next few weeks to all our sponsors and so on and so forth. So, yeah, it was a fun afternoon. Couldn't ask for better weather, which was nice. That's always a cool thing. And you know, we, like I said, a lot of thank yous coming up. I'll just shout out the three big sports teams in town. The Mariners, Seahawks, and Kraken are all big supporters in a sense. They get asked to do a lot of stuff, and I'm always humble when they help us out a little bit, and that helps us raise some more money for some great causes. So thank you to Chuck Arnold, Kevin Martinez, and Todd Lewicki, because you guys, even if you don't always agree with what we say on the air, you're very good in terms of helping out in the community. So I appreciate them along with everybody else we'll talk about.
12: Since you mentioned Chuck Arnold,
1: yeah,
12: what do you anticipate might change on the business side of the Seahawks?
1: I think that's the great unknown. I don't think the panic about any concern about football is, this isn't Ken Behring bringing in Tom Flores and firing Mike McCormick and Chuck Knox. This is a different deal. So I don't think worry about the football side. I guess with the business side, there'd probably be a little bit of concern. But then I would, if I was, you know, none of us can put us in.

0: those things. So always been a big proponent of sports, has Pete been. He tried desperately behind the scenes to keep the Sonics here until the 12th hour. I say behind the scenes, not to his own political benefit, behind the scenes. Didn't work, obviously. Between that, Mariner sale, things like that, he's always been involved. And so we'll check in with him coming up at 12:30.
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0: Yeah.
1: I'm sure Mr. Rick Bauer will talk about that. Ian Furness will join you at Molly Wap and Mariners and Seahawks sale news for the next 3 hours from 12 until 3. 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
4: Here's what you've made popular by getting your stream on. 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That's followed by Cape Fear on Apple TV. The second season of The Agency on Paramount Plus holds the 8th spot. Debuting at 7, the new emotional drama, The 5-Star Weekend, starring Jennifer Garner on Peacock. With From on MGM Plus holding at 6. The new Harlan Coben mystery, I Will Find You, on Netflix remains at 5. And the final season of The Bear on FX on Hulu slips back to 4. House of the Dragon on HBO Max roars into the top 3. Season 3 of Silo on Apple TV holds on to number 2. And once again, Widow's Bay on Apple TV is on top, your number one streamed show.
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6: Headlines are brought to you by Frost Brewed Coors Light. Go ahead, choose chill. Big news over the weekend. The estate of Paul G. Allen reached an agreement to sell the Seattle Seahawks to a group led by a family, the Kosla family, out of the Bay Area, an estimated $9.612 billion sale. Still has to be approved by league owners. That'll happen later on in August, and obviously a big topic of conversation here today. Mariners, they got a win yesterday. Yay!
7: Yeah, they did.
6: They salvaged the road trip with
7: somehow
6: a win.
7: I don't know if that really salvaged it.
6: They didn't salvage anything. It was a 1-5 road trip. Yeah. We'll mollywop coming up today at 1 p.m. Should mention the All-Star Week festivities are underway. It actually started yesterday.
7: Yep.
6: Sloan and Anderson, really good scoreless innings in the Futures game for
7: love
6: the Mariners.
7: That.
6: That's kind of fun. I can tell you that's the first inning I've ever watched of a Futures game, and only watched it because Kate Anderson was pitching.
7: Of course.
6: Then that three outs came, and I was done. Thanks for coming. We'll get back to golf. Okay. Nice. But yeah, it's a home run derby tonight. All-Star game is tomorrow. Randy Rosarena, the only Mariner involved in that. Weird weekend in the UFC. Conor McGregor, surgery, wants to fight again. His fight Max Holloway, could you imagine, lasted less than a minute. He tore his ACL, it appears, and he went down. The previous co-main event lasted less than 45 seconds. Good times. Hopefully you didn't pay a lot of money for that. Let's go.
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6: All right, here we go on a Monday of the show. Welcome in. Hi, everybody. Here we go. Here we go. My All-Star break starts at 3 p.m. today. Not that I'm counting. 2 hours and 55 minutes away.
7: I would be counting.
6: I am very much counting, buddy. Very much counting. So, yeah, we got soccer coming up tomorrow and Wednesday, and then Chris Crawford will be in Thursday and Friday.
7: Beautiful.
6: For the show, get semifinals.
7: And then it's my spring break.
6: Then you're off next week.
7: Yes.
6: All right. Good to know.
7: I told you that. I did.
6: I know. I'm not planning ahead. All right. We got... we're going to get to the sale here in a second. Mariners, quickly, I don't know what to say. Chuck this morning called for a managerial change. The guys did it 2 weeks ago on this show. I'm going to be very honest with you. I don't feel comfortable enough saying one way or the other, keep him or let him go. Because frankly, I just don't know. I don't know how culpable he is. I think sometimes moves are made in sports just to make a move.
7: Yeah.
6: And if that's the case and you think something needs to be shaken up and what have you, then fire away. This is a, so it's a really, I think it's a complicated and a layered situation with the baseball team, because the same group that put together this, for the most part, really good pitching staff, at least starting rotation, is also the same group that, you know, has given you over the years Tommy LaStella, Colton Wong,
7: Cooper Hummel, AJ Pollock,
6: Rob Refsnyder, et cetera. And the inability to find guys that can play corner outfield on a daily basis at a high level. And yes, Randy can hit. He just can't field. And we all know what happened this weekend. If you missed it, he basically lollygagged on a fly ball. Luis Castillo was pissed off.
7: It probably cost him 2 runs.
6: And maybe the game.
7: Yeah.
6: And that, you know, what Randy does for you at the plate, he is their most important offensive player right now. He's been their best offensive player. But in the field, it's an absolute disaster. And you don't have an option. The accountability, like, I guess the one thing from a manager standpoint I would say is that if there is more accountability, more of a feeling of like, I got to do things the right way, then that doesn't happen. And maybe he just feels comfortable doing that. There was a play last week. I'm trying to think, when was the last show I did? Cause we had soccer Thursday and Friday.
7: Wednesday.
6: There was a game earlier in the week. I don't know. It might've been Tuesday that he also kind of just took it easy on a ball in the corner, I think it was.
7: He's done it a lot more recently.
6: And my wife, who just we're kind of eating dinner and just casual. I'm watching, but she's casual. And she's like, Randy, what? She likes Randy because he wears 56. My kid wore 56 in high school and college.
7: Love that. That's cool.
6: So that's, she got herself a Randy Rosarena shirt last year when she went to a game because he's 56.
7: you were annoyed by that, I can tell.
6: No, I don't care. I just, it's funny how that's the person she, and she's like, Randy, what do you, like, she saw how lazy he was.
7: Right.
6: It's just bad, but is that because of the manager and he doesn't have the same juice that maybe a John Schneider would have? Or, and I'm talking about the manager in Toronto, not the GM here. Or
7: Aaron Boone.
6: Aaron Boone, whoever, right? There's no accountability maybe. So if you want to go down that road, but we'll talk about it with the boys coming up at 1 o'clock today. We'll get into that because that was a bad week. I know you're playing better competition, but I think what we have seen this year, a lot of times when you are playing better competition, you're not good enough.
7: Right.
6: Simple as that. A lot of baseball left to be played. Still probably the most talented team, the best team in the AL West, but you do have to win games to get into the playoffs. You can't just kind of sneak through. There's nothing arbitrary about this, nothing subjective about this. This isn't the college football playoff or March Madness where, you know what, North Carolina kind of screwed around and yeah, they've had a couple injuries and their best players hurt, but they're still going to get a 4 seed.
7: Right.
6: That's not how it works. Like, hey, the Mariners have a bunch of injuries. They got these things, but they're still going to be a 4 seed.
7: They're still going to waltz to an AL West championship.
6: Right. That's not how it works. You got to win games.
7: Yep.
6: And they have not done a good enough job of winning games. And so we'll get into all that coming up at 1 o'clock today. The Seahawks sale is obviously kind of the headline. I'm very curious. The thoughts and the emotions, if there are any, for sports fans. I did a hit this morning with my buddies down in Portland, Dirt and Sprague, on their morning show on the Fan down there, my old station I used to work at. And, you know, like, hey, what's the thoughts up there? You know, what are people saying? What are the feelings? I don't know, dude, I haven't been on the air yet. I have no idea. Like, honestly, and it was not for me. I didn't feel like it was a big topic of conversation.
7: I don't think it is. At least for me.
6: Okay. And that's good. That's a good place to start.
7: Yeah.
6: There's this unknown. But is there a fear of the unknown, or is there like, hey, it's the Super Bowl champions, they've got everything in place, there's nothing going on here. Like the sale of the Blazers, I think, because it's so close and the proximity, the geographic, you know, proximity of it, the fact that Blazers right down the road, the NBA allowed a sale to a guy that frankly has no business owning a second team. In fact, some would say no business winning a first. Yes, he won the Stanley Cup. He didn't do jack in the Stanley Cup, people.
7: He didn't win it.
6: He hired some good people. But a lot of those people are already in place before he bought the team. So let's not get too carried away. He's also the cheapest son of a gun in the history of hockey. And as it turns out, the NBA as well. So I understand the consternation and the stress because of Dundon buying the Blazers. Are they going to move the Blazers? And, you know, what changes with the organization? Well, there's a lot of differences. One would be this. The Moda Center needs a lot of work. It's not key arena level yet, but that building was built in the mid-90s. Lumen Field was built 9 years later. So there's a difference there. Lumen Field isn't the whistles and bells, Jerry's World, SoFi Stadium, the new stadiums in Minnesota, and places like that. It's not, or Atlanta. It's not that, but it's fine. And it's actually a great NFL stadium. Just, again, I'm going to say this. I've been outside of Buffalo is the only stadium I didn't go to in the 16 years I was with those guys every week. Buffalo has a new stadium, so it's kind of a moot point. Lumen Field, to me, right, kind of in the middle.
7: Yeah, I agree.
6: In terms of...
7: From the outside looking in, because I haven't been to a bunch of either,
6: so. Just in terms of the infrastructure inside, the ability to get other shows in there and all those things, the amount of luxury suites, how they are, how they're structured. They've already done a lot of work. I mean, they cut the press box in half a couple years ago, added a couple luxury suites on that level. They changed the end zone lounge area. It's fine. It's absolutely fine. And so I don't worry about Lumen Field, the lease and all that, 2030. I don't worry about that. So it's not the same with the Blazers, because Moda Center has massive issues. And some are internal, like we had Dwight James on a couple weeks ago. He's like plumbing, electricity, like there's a lot of infrastructure stuff that just needs to be changed out, and that costs a lot of money. You won't see it, maybe not even notice it as a fan. Like, if you've gone to a game at the Moda Center, if you've ever gone to a Blazer game or they've had tournament games down there and stuff like that, you're like, really? Does it really need it? Honestly, it's a good building. Having worked there for a lot of years, I was there when they had a huge renovation in the early 2000s, and they changed the club level and the suite level, and they did some different things, and it was fine. They also changed downstairs. It's that building's fine, but it has some other infrastructure issues that need to be fixed, among others. So, the biggest, and here's the other thing, there are options for the Blazers, whether they be Nashville or Kansas City. There's options. People want to bring up Austin all the time now for some reason. I mean, you could go on and on. So there are options for this team to move. That's not the case with, like, I would just say, where would you move the Seahawks? That would be my first question. If you're concerned about that, where would you move them? Like, tell me the market that needs an NFL team that doesn't have one. There isn't one. Some might say Salt Lake. They don't have a stadium for that. Rice-Eccles is not an NFL stadium. Not even close. So, no, it's not. And I'm going to be honest with you, Salt Lake, if you're listening, I know some of you guys listen still on the iHeartRadio app. You ain't putting a team that plays the majority of the games on a Sunday in Salt Lake City. Sorry, ain't going to happen. Just is not going to happen.
7: Huh, why is that, Ian?
6: Because they don't want to work on Sundays. Yeah. BYU doesn't play on Sundays. The Jazz do whatever they can never to schedule a home game on a Sundays. The Mammoth try to do the same thing. You're not doing that. But they don't have a facility. First of all, Lumen, where would you build a new stadium would be my next question. You're not building it somewhere else.
7: Absolutely not. And you own that stadium. It's not like the Sounders where they're trying to get a new building because
6: You operate it. Yeah, exactly. You manage it and stuff.
7: Sorry.
6: With First and Goal. But we just had the World Cup here. Looked pretty damn good, did it not? Looked pretty damn good.
7: Yeah.
6: I think it was fine.
7: Atmosphere was fantastic.
6: So I guess my question would be, like, what would your, you know, if you are thinking about the Seahawks sale, which, again, I might be wrong, and 49451 on the Tacoma Dodge text line, 49451, like, just group chats, friends, others that, you know, they'll complain about. I've got group chats where people complain about the fact that the Kraken just re-signed a four-string goalie. Or the Mariners, you know, are last in baseball and runners in scoring position. Things like that, which can change and turn around. Like, I see those texts all the time from friends over the weekend. I didn't see one thing from anybody. I didn't hear one thing. Again, I'm just saying in general from people going, oh, my God, the CX got sold. Well, we knew they were going to get sold. And B, you've had owners here forever, the Allen family, that just worked behind the scenes. It wasn't like you had somebody up front and facing the crowd. Jody, her involvement on a day-to-day basis, well, I believe was greater than many people gave her credit for. She just let people run the show. She let the football people run the football. She let Chuck and the business side run the business side, and they ran it really well. You have a group coming in that I do like this, so this is my favorite part. $9.612 billion. Those last two numbers are the ones. I don't care about the $9 billion. It was going to be that anyway. Yeah. So just under $10 billion. Wait for it. 12 billion.
7: Oh, I love it. Do you think they purposely got it up to that?
6: 100%. Like, does it matter? You're talking about billions of dollars. Does the final 120,000 matter? Does it really?
7: Does to a lot of us, Ian.
6: It would to you and me. I don't think it mattered to them.
7: Probably not.
6: So that was, I thought that was a nice little, someone had a chuckle and a wink over that one along the way. But this family, the Coastal family that bought it, very successful. Dad immigrated here, what, in the 70s? Mom, I think, in 80 or something like that. Built themselves an empire, went to Stanford, and got involved with the ownership of the 49ers on a very small basis, 3%, to kind of get in maybe a foot in the door with the club, so to speak, the club being NFL owners. And here they are. They're the ones the NFL picks and has to approve and all that. And they'll put a bunch of money into Paul Allen's philanthropies, which is really cool. That's going to happen all along. I would just, my only thing is, there's really, to me, nothing to mess with. Like I was telling Greg a moment ago, you look at who runs this, or what these people did to build it up. They didn't win the damn Powerball. They didn't get rich by winning the Powerball. They earned it. They know what the hell they're doing business wise.
7: And they do a lot of like really good work as well.
6: Really good work, especially the one foundation that uses AI for books for underprivileged kids and right. things like that. Yeah, so they're doing what football wise. There's nothing to mess with. The biggest decision football wise, when you think about it, was a couple of years ago.
7: Yeah.
6: And maybe we give Jody and Burt Cold some credit there. I mentioned this morning. I really believe that the end was, and we talked about it on that Monday after the final game in 2023, or it was January 24. Actually, we didn't. I wasn't on the air that day because we had the national championship game with UW. The next day we talked about it. And I said, there's something wrong. I told you guys all year. There's something wrong. Greg probably said the same thing when he was on the air. There's something wrong with that locker room. It just wasn't right. Burt Cold was in the locker room after every game, home and away. And he was there in Arizona when guys were smoking cigars. No, they were not celebrating Julian Love's kids being born. That was not what the celebration was. I watched it. They were celebrating. Hey, we got through. Some of us are healthy and end of the year and da da da da. We're never going to be together again as a team. And then you had guys sitting around going, we didn't make the playoffs. What are we celebrating? I mean, it was broken. And they had to make a tough decision. Burt had to go to Jody. Jody had to go to Burt, and they had to say what's going on. And then at some point, they made the decision to get rid of a guy that won a Super Bowl as a coach here. That's some heavy-ass lifting that Jody Allen had to do. That's a big decision. And she did it. And it's worked out unbelievably well. They decided it probably came down to keep John and get rid of Pete, or keep Pete and get rid of John. One or the other. And they kept John. They hired Mike McDonald. And last I checked, there was a second Lombardi trophy in the trophy case out there at the Virginia Mason Athletic Center.
7: I'd argue they made two right decisions, Ian, in mm-hmm. the last 4 or 5 years. One with trading Russ instead of getting rid of Pete.
6: And I was going to get to that. Yeah, I mentioned that to the guys in Portland today.
7: Right.
6: I said, Jody didn't get herself involved. She did there.
7: Yeah.
6: She did there. And that was... Part of it was Russ did it himself. I mean, from by all indications, he was going to her saying, we need to get rid of John and Pete, and we need to bring in my own people.
7: He forced her hand.
6: Yeah, well, she may have, because she may not have been Russ. It might have been the other half of the family doing that.
7: True.
6: But yeah, that was, so she stayed out of it. Hopefully these guys do too. The business side, I think it's a really interesting dynamic that they have at the Virginia Mason Athletic Center. Culture means everything. I don't know if I can say this with a straight face sitting here today. Culture in a business and a company and for a corporation means everything. Would you agree? Don't say anything. I got to be careful here. Who you work for makes a world of difference in terms of how happy you are. And are you always looking for another job? Are you always looking for a way out? A lot of folks are. A lot of folks are in a lot of businesses for a lot of companies. The Seahawks, people that work there forever. Like, I know a guy that I used to be involved with some youth sports stuff with on a couple boards. He's been a ticket account executive, aka he sells the tickets, deals with season ticket holders and accounts and all that. And he might have a title of senior ticket executive. I don't know.
7: He sells tickets.
6: But he sells tickets. Great. I mean, selling tickets for the Seahawks, that's probably a pretty good gig.
7: Good gig.
6: But there's upward mobility, or there's not, or maybe you could find a better job making more money. I don't even know. He's been there for like 25, 30 years. He's one example. The PR staff has been there collectively for decades. I think Chris is the guy, the shortest tenure. He's been there for probably 10 years now. Everyone else is 20 years plus. Corporate partnerships, the people that sell the luxury suites and the advertising and all that, sponsorships. I know that Amy and her crew, they've been there forever. They don't leave. The culture that was created by Todd Lewicki, Peter McLaughlin, and now Chuck Arnold is one that, A, is obviously successful financially. They just sold for $9.6 billion in Media Market 12. So obviously what they're doing off the field is very successful. They're very good at what they do. And at the same time, they don't leave. That tells you all you need to know about a company. This and yes, the NFL does have pension for even people that work in the front office. But you get that after 5 years. You could bail, still have your pension later on, and go find another gig. You don't do it. They stay there. And I'm going to tell you right now, working in sports for an org, I've worked for one, two, three, four different sports teams and organizations, minor league level and the top levels. It's hard. The demands are intense. The goals that are set for sales and things like that, they're intense. It's not easy. Your hours suck. You don't get weekends off. You don't get nights off. And they're still there. The thing at the end of the day is these guys don't need, they should not need to make any changes anywhere. This should be turnkey and go. But are you concerned at all about the ownership situation with the Seahawks? 49451. I just think it's kind of a nothing burger. Someone's going to buy it. These guys seem great. They got a financial wherewithal. The only question you have, do they still do things first class? Well, you and I don't have to deal with that.
7: True.
6: Right? You and I don't have to deal with that.
7: And there's been a lot of sentiment on the text line when we talked about Kraken doing things first class where people were like, I don't care. I just want to see them win.
6: I want to win. And guess what? Guess what team wins in this town more than anybody else?
7: The Seahawks.
6: At the highest level, it's them. Pete Von Reichbauer was involved in the last sale of the Seahawks in 1997. Council member, King County Council member. He'll join us next.
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6: All right, our next guest is a busy gentleman. He's doing things way more important than talking on sports radio here in Seattle. But I'm guessing back in about 96, 97, those years, He probably was on with Groz, Gass, and whoever else back then, because he was a big reason why we still have the Seattle Seahawks. King County Council member Pete Von Reichbauer joins us right now on the Beacon Plumbing Hotline. Pete, I appreciate you jumping on today. I know you're busy. Thank you for doing this.
0: Oh, thank you, Ian.
6: It's great to have you. Great to have you on. Let's get to there's a lot of... And I just got a text from a friend of mine, and I was saying I don't feel like there's a lot of stress involved with this Seahawks sale compared to Nordstrom to Behring, and then Behring, is he going to give it to somebody here local and end up being Paul Allen? You were heavily involved in that. Can you take us back to that time in the 90s? We needed a stadium. Ken Behring had done some things here, and there's all kinds of issues. How different do you believe this sale is compared to that sale, and should fans be concerned?
0: This is a no Ken Behring or David Behring zone. You know, Behring looked at the Seahawks as a toy. The family that purchased and in the process of purchasing the Seahawks look upon this as a fan decision and a financial decision. When you look back on what Ken Behring paid for the Seahawks, it was $80 million. In today's world, that'd be about $220 million. These folks just paid $9.6 million commitment to buy the Seahawks. They're not just fans. They're making a financial commitment to this team and to this region.
6: One of the things, Pete, that I hear, too, is that there's a little disappointment from some fans in regards to not having, quote, local ownership. How would you address those?
0: I talked to somebody who was actually directly involved, and his comment to me was, when it came to local owners, all they heard were crickets. We always talk about how important it is to have local ownership, but when you talk about billions of dollars, you limit the doors that are going to be open to you. And so many of the folks that are capable of buying this team and have demonstrated their capability by buying a team out of state, for example, Steve Ballmer, when you buy a team in your own backyard, you're going to get a lot of controversy anytime a decision is made. When we passed referendum 48, I talked to Paul on that day, and I said, from now on, you have no privacy. And that's the hardest part. You paid a lot of money back then, $194 million, but he lost his privacy because when he had the Trailblazers, he would fly down from Boeing Field to Portland, watch a game, and no matter what happened, he came home and no one stopped him at QFC on Mercer Island and said, hey, what happened to the team left? When you own a team in your own backyard, you're going to get involved in every single controversy, whether it's players or coaches. And so it's very difficult to get someone who has $1 billion to buy a team here in this region.
6: King County Councilmember Pete Von Reichbauer for a couple more moments joining us here on the Beacon Plumbing Hotline. Yeah, I mean, I think you look in our town, it's pretty right now. The two major teams, not named the Seahawks, the Kraken, Samantha Holloway is not from here. John Stanton and his group, by and large, Chris Larson, are from here. Two different places mm-hmm. they come from. I would argue that, and I'm biased, but I think Sam does a hell of a job. She's there every day, and never once has it crossed my mind that, wow, she's not here. She's not from one of us. She's not one of us. She's very much one of us now, as has relocated and everything else. Stanton, meanwhile, has been mm-hmm. here. You just mentioned, I think John Stanton's the best example. Everyone knows his name. And anytime things are going wrong with the Mariners, a 1-5 week, we hear his name brought up, right? So does local ownership really matter in the long run in the eyes of you and others that have to deal with leases and stadiums and things like that?
0: The financial commitment, it doesn't matter, but sure is nice to know that we do have local owners like John Stanton, Chris Larson, and the folks that were directly involved. The Mariners have one of the longest history of ownerships in Major League Baseball. They get a bad rap, but you think about when they first put together the package with Mr. Yamauchi having 60% control and the team and the minority members he brought together. You know, he truly committed himself to this region, and John Stanton and his teammates, his colleagues, have carried on that tradition. Baseball has been unique in its commitment to our local region. Seahawks, Paul Allen stood up when no one else wanted to. There was nobody in our region. John Nordstrom went out of his way to join me in trying to find new owners because he was so disappointed with his decision to sell to Ken Behring and the after effects of Behring. and John Nordstrom. We went from Oregon, Washington, every place in this region to try to find somebody who would write a check, in this case, for $80 million, and no one was available. And we had to go to Ken Behring. And so Paul Allen stood up and made a decision in 97 that he was going to keep the team here, and we're all the beneficiaries of his decision.
6: Pete, let me wrap it up with this. Knowing that the lease runs through, was it 2030? There's options on the lease as well. And again, for folks that are not, referendum 48 that Pete mentioned was the Public Stadium Authority one that basically helped build what is now Lumen Field. We can call it Lumen Field again because FIFA's gone. Lumen Field. And Pete, that got done under your watch. You were a huge part of that. Is there any concern on your part that at some point in the next couple, 3 years, we're going to hear, wow, Lumen Field isn't good enough. We need to maybe think about something else. And the threats that I think, you know what I'm saying, Pete? We have PTSD because of the Sonics. And so that's why I understand where fans would have some trepidation. Knowing what the lease is and the stadium that you helped get built, should there be any concern for Seahawk fans?
0: I'm concerned every day, to be honest with you, not because of this ownership, but we have to recognize that there are changing tides within the NFL. And ironically enough, Lumen Field, which I think is absolutely at the top 1% of franchises in the NFL, you know, some people think that there's some changes that need to be made there. I just think we finally brought in an ownership team in terms of this family that brings support for football as well as financial strengths that we have not had necessarily in the past. And they're committed to winning. Anybody who has dealt with these folks in Silicon Valley said one thing, the one word that they constantly use about the entire family, winning. They bought this team not as a toy, not just as fans, but as a great financial investment in football. And we're going to be the beneficiaries of their commitment to winning.
6: Pete, I really appreciate it. Councilmember Pete Von Reichbauer joining us. Busy man. I appreciate jumping on with us for a few minutes today. By the way, I had somebody text me a moment ago, said to remind Councilmember Von Reichbauer that they are very appreciative of your work keeping our green space, also known as Druids Glen Golf Course, open. So people want me to pass that along to you that they appreciate your work and support on that as well. So thank you, sir.
0: Count on it. Thank you, Ian. Thank you for all you do.
6: I appreciate it. Good talking to you. That's Councilmember Pete Von Reichbauer, King County Council member, who was a part of it for a while. Yeah, I got a text from somebody, as I mentioned it to Councilmember Von Reichbauer, the non-local ownership angle. There was nobody here that in 97, in 96, 97, there was nobody here this time that had that kind of money that wanted to step forward. The one person that if you want to consider her local that I guess would be Melinda French Gates. And she just tied her moored up next to the good ship Kraken / One Roof Entertainment, which, by the way, will be the ones that get the Sonics back here at some point as well. So you can't do it all. She can't do it all. But, you know, we'll see what happens. The only thing that surprises me is looking at this sale is now they can bring in some investors. It's been interesting to me that they haven't mention it all, Jody, being still part of it. And I bring that up for this reason. I thought maybe, just maybe, and maybe she will be, because I think they're going to still need some minority investors and stuff in it. Not, they don't need it necessarily. They've got the financial wherewithal to write a check for the whole money. I think he's worth $14 billion or something like that. You're not going to do that. You're not going to leverage, you know, all, but even when we're talking billions, you're not going to do that. You're going to have other investors. So maybe Jody is involved a little bit. Maybe that would make people feel better if Jody had like a minority interest in the team.
3: Right.
6: You know, maybe which is weird to say because when things weren't going well, people
3: didn't want Jody.
6: Nobody wanted Jody. Then Jody gets Schneider over Carroll and they hire McDonald in a Super Bowl. Jody looks good. If I ask that, you know what would be a fun question? I should have done this with these knuckleheads down in Portland today. Would you rather have Jody and Burt or would you rather have Tom Dundon? Because right now they probably want to see down there, they don't like the Allen.
3: They don't like Allen's, yeah.
6: Well, they liked Paul enough. Paul was at every game, big fan, invested. It just didn't work, right? Things didn't work. I mean, they had their struggles on the floor. That's also a hard league to win in, especially in a smaller market. Yes, I know what Oklahoma City did. I get it. But you guys, they've never drawn a free agent there, ever.
3: No.
6: You know,
3: that's why they trade everything they get for draft picks.
6: Right? Sound familiar?
3: Yep.
6: hard to get players to go to some markets. But, you know, Paul was a baseball or a basketball guy. Jody wasn't as invested and wasn't involved day to day. But she probably looks pretty good right now compared to the guy that put the kid's name on the Stanley Cup as opposed to his player and longtime equipment manager. Anyway, I digress. We'll take a break, come back. 93.3 KJ FM.
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14: 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No one.
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31: From the Fox 13 Weather Center, I'm Chief Meteorologist Brian McMillan. It'll be a gorgeous sunny day with high temperatures around 78 degrees. Tomorrow and Wednesday will be even warmer with highs in the low to mid-80s.
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6: Crazy thinking about the money involved here, right? Like, just it is insane.
36: I know, right?
37: We knew it'd be large.
6: Ken Behring, Ken Hoffman were the co-owners. We always kind of forget about Ken Hoffman, but it was because mostly Behring was the guy in front.
37: It's very similar to John Stanton, Chris Larson sort of thing.
6: Yes. Behring bought it from the Nordstrom family in 1988 for $80 million. The Seahawks for $80 million. What? God, I don't even think. Then he sold it for $196 million to Paul Allen, $194, I guess. I don't. What's a WNBA franchise or an MLS franchise worth these days? I wonder.
37: I'd say just under $1 billion.
6: Yeah,
37: I would say probably.
6: It's funny because like all the money that the Kraken paid 6 years ago, well, it'd be 8 years ago now, right?
37: For when the expansion,
6: it was like $650, I think, $650 million, something like that.
37: Wow.
6: And that was.
37: A massive amount.
6: Yeah. I mean, hell, we've had NFL franchises, you know, the last few have sold, you know, like Charlotte or Carolina sold for like $2 billion. I mean, it's the greatest investment if you have billions of dollars to make.
37: Right.
6: Is a sports franchise because the appreciation goes up every single year. But see, my thing is, and I understand the trepidation, I understand the stress, I understand people, I think there's this big fear of the unknown. Now, we've never, you know, I guess you would have to talk to people that worked at high levels with the Kosla. Do we know how to pronounce it? I heard Kosla, right? Is it Kosla?
37: I think so.
6: Okay. Family. The, you know, that have worked for them. Like, do they let you do your thing? Are they, I mean, there's such a weird deal dynamic of hands-on, hands-off, right? If you're hands-on, it can be a great thing. If you're hands-off, then you get criticized as well. I thought Pete Von Reichbauer had a great point about that. You know, sure. If you're local and really people really know who you are, it seems like it's easier to hammer a local owner and criticize them than it is.
37: Because they're always around, right? Right.
6: Well, or just you've known them for years, yeah. Right? You've, yeah. You know, Stan's a name that's been out there for years. Jody and Paul and that group, people have known them for years. You know, the Kraken don't have local ownership necessarily. They do. They've got local investors. But the face is Samantha Holloway. She's not from here. And the funny thing is, she's there every day, involved, you know, in stuff every day. On the business side, she's not down telling bots what to do.
37: Right.
6: I mean, people would say maybe she should, but she's not. So, but she's involved. The Baring thing, there was no doubt that he wanted to move this team to Anaheim. Like, and it didn't really take that long. I mean, it took like, what, 4 or 5 years, 95 season, they moved. They tried to move. Now, the Kingdome was not good enough. That was one of those stadiums that had been dated.
37: We saw it with the Mariners as well.
6: Saw it with the Mariners. Kingdome at that point was 18 years old. But when you just think, we love our Kingdome, us old people, we like our Kingdome back in the day. But the Kingdome was, if we're being honest, it just wasn't good.
37: It was a dump, but it was our dump.
6: It was our dump, and they needed a new stadium. Getting people to pay for it is hard. Anaheim, it's not like they had a great stadium situation at that point anyway. The Big A is not a great football stadium, yeah. Never was.
37: Yeah.
6: And they never had supported football down there. So a lot of things going on.
37: Some would say they still don't.
6: Some would say they still don't.
37: I do have a question for you regarding the new ownership, Ian. Because I think the most consistent concern, I should say, amongst people is the fact that, not that they just aren't just local, but the fact that they had a stake in the 49ers beforehand. Not that there would be any sort of conflict of interest because guys look into it. They have to sell their stake to the 49ers before they make this purchase for the Seattle Seahawks if it goes through, right? So it's not like they could own a little bit of both and have that whole thing. But just the thought that maybe they're not true full-on Seahawks fans. They're just kind of NFL fans looking for a stake.
6: Yeah, I think if you looked around all of professional sports, I'm just going to guess here. There can't be more than 50%, probably far less than that, of local owners for any team, whether it be MLB, NBA, NFL, whatever. I just don't think that there's a lot of local. I mean, just we're a pretty successful and this area is anything but poor,
37: right?
6: In terms of Fortune 500 companies, in terms of obviously with Microsoft and Amazon being more or less based here, Boeing more or less based here, and other tech companies and so forth. There's a lot of money here in Seattle. We didn't have people ready to step up in 1988, 1996, or in 2026. So if we didn't, I think you could look around and say, there's some families that own teams, the Rooneys and the Browns and the NFL. Obviously, the Packers are community owned. That'll never happen again.
37: Right.
6: But I think by and large, you see Steve Ballmer's not an LA guy. But he bought the Clippers.
37: Right.
6: Right? So, I mean, it's just, I'm not worried about that. The fear of the unknown, I understand. I think the timing is perfect in the sense that they won a Super Bowl.
37: Yeah, it's like, okay, we don't want to screw with something that works, obviously, right?
6: Yeah, and I haven't talked to anybody in the front office, so I don't know. I mean, I'm sure there's probably some concern. But, I mean, that does, you know, if they make decisions on the business side, that really doesn't affect probably you as a fan.
37: Right.
6: Like, for me, I hope that they leave it intact because I know a lot of people that work on the business side. I like a lot of those people. Great respect for the work that everybody does.
37: They do a good job.
6: Corporate partnerships, tickets, sales, PR, community outreach, Mario and his group. I mean, all that. I have great respect for them. I think they do a great job. I think they're the gold standard in town. Period. End of story. And so I don't want anything to happen to any of those people. That'd be my concern, but it wouldn't affect you sitting in the south end zone going bananas.
37: Right.
6: Like, it wouldn't affect you if you're sitting there. Now, they've already raised ticket prices. They won a Super Bowl, by the way. I've got to point that out. They won a Super Bowl. But they raised ticket prices, right, for the new seats in the Hawks Nest. I think people were going crazy over that. Whatever. But that's the old ownership. By and large, we're just concerned about the football side of things. And I guess here's the one part. When Ken Baring bought the team, we had Chuck Knox and Mike McCormick were the football people. Chuck Knox was the coach. Mike McCormick was the GM. Mike McCormick's a Hall of Famer. Chuck was a borderline Hall of Famer. And when they took over, when Chuck took over, McCormick, they fired Patera. McCormick coached a couple games, ended up being the GM, and then hired Chuck Knox. That gave this team legitimacy.
37: Right.
6: Gave them, kind of took them from being the fun little, they were this fun little expansion team that on Monday Night Football every now and then, Jim Zorn would run around, the kicker would throw a pass, Efren Herrera. They were, that's what they did. They were just kind of a cute, they became legitimate when they hired Chuck Knox. And he took them to the playoffs. Mike McCormick was a terrific GM by all accounts. When they got rid of those guys and they brought in Tom Flores, this is why I just tell you Tom Flores being in the Hall of Fame over Mike Holmgren is just

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0: Argentina meets England in Atlanta on Wednesday. 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
3: 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Go ahead, choose, chill. Big news of the weekend. The estate of Paul G. Allen announced they had entered a formal sale agreement with an ownership group led by the Kosla family. That will be approved more than likely by the NFL owners later on this summer, late August, we are thinking. NBA Commissioner Adam Silver is expected to speak to the media tomorrow. Anything coming up on expansion? We don't think so, but we don't know 100% for sure. Stay tuned. That's at 2:15 tomorrow. Right about that time, Dick Fain will be getting ready to go on the air after the soccer match, because tomorrow we got World Cup game, semifinal game one, France and Spain. 11:30 pregame for you here, Anders.
4: Yes, sir. I will be on the show.
3: 12 o'clock kickoff, and then Wednesday you got the second semifinal, England-Argentina, coming up as well. And then the final is on Sunday, also at noon Pacific time. That's in New York. Nobody knows why it's in New York. Actually, we all know why it's in New York as well. Let's see. Mariners get a win yesterday, but that just gives them a 1-5 week, which I think is something we need to talk about right now.
2: 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Now with the Mollywop boys, Nathan Bishop and Chris Crawford. 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
3: All right, My Oh Why. 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So they got some good stuff up there for the that little soccer tournament we just saw here in Seattle that was played at a place formerly known as Lumen Field, but now can be referred to once again as Lumen Field as well. So you can go ahead and check that out. SimplySeattle.com. Love those guys. Chris and Nate are here. We're ready to rock and roll. Get this thing going. Jim Bob Ghostkeeper. All right, go ahead and explain. I don't know what that means.
5: Bob Ghostkeeper was a real hockey prospect. I think he's out of hockey now, but I just know him because he won Deadspin's Name of the Year in 2018, and it is a name. This is me retiring the bit. Jim Bob Ghostkeeper is as good as it gets.
3: There have been some good ones. There have been some good ones along the way. All right. Well, we'll see what the so-called second half of the season brings us. Maybe some baseball names or some soccer names. Who knows? We'll see what that is. That's Chris Crawford. That's Nathan Bishop. So what a difference a week makes, fellas. What a difference a week makes. 1 week ago, we were sitting here. It was a 5-1 week for the Mariners. Things are going along swimmingly. Couldn't be better. We're all excited, happy. All right, here we go. Look at this baseball team. It's cruising along. The only thing we can really bitch and complain about is what they're doing with the six-man rotation. And maybe we're going to have a piggyback. Maybe we're not. And I believe, if I'm not mistaken, not if I'm correct here, Anders fact-checked me on this. Since we last spoke, they've kind of put the piggyback thing to bed, right?
4: Yes.
3: The piggyback was still alive. At least it was on life support as of last Monday. That's now gone. Also gone are the good vibes only with wins, yes, after a 1-5 week as well. They go into the All-Star break, which starts today, obviously. Home Run Derby, all that stuff tonight. And then the game tomorrow, they are a game and a half behind the Texas Rangers in the American League West. And if you're wondering about the wild card, they are wild card three, sort of, tied with the Minnesota Twins. Boston is a half game back. Houston's right on their tails as well, 1.5 back. So what do we make of this? Let's before we get to the manager and Randy and all the other specifics, let's get some general thoughts from the week. Nathan Bishop.
6: Well, I think we said last week it was going to be a tough road trip. And lo and behold, it was a 1-5 road trip. I was just kind of trying to think through, because I think we're at is it 95 games or it's 97 games, excuse me, before the break here. So we've got 65 games to go. And I was just looking at it and I'm just trying to figure out, like, because I think I had mentioned a couple weeks ago that this felt like this had all been a waste to this point, just a wasted season. I'm just trying to think of the things that have happened that are worth talking about. And I'm just looking at it, and the Mariners have the 17th best record in Major League Baseball. They have the 17th ranked payroll in Major League Baseball. They have the 15th ranked offense in Major League Baseball, the 22nd ranked overall positional group, because they are the most god-awful defensive team I think I've ever seen in franchise history. The pitching is okay. The starting rotation has been pretty good to pretty excellent for a majority of the time. And the bullpen has been precariously thin, managed by a man who has absolutely no idea how to manage a bullpen. So we're, 60% or so of the way through the season, maybe a little bit more. And I'm still just struck here thinking, like, what has been the point of all of this? What has stood out? What storylines? Last year, even when the team was struggling, and they were struggling till they, I think they won 17 of 18 games in September, we always had Dumper last year. We had something fun. And that's a great thing that baseball can do, is regardless of wins and losses, the players, individual players, groups of players, moments have ways of capturing your attention that override whether the team ends up having a great season or not through the collective. That's the vast majority of the Mariner fan experience, is finding these individual performances and experiences to make the season worthwhile. What has happened this year to make it worthwhile, you guys, at this point? I honestly can't remember a season that felt this pointless, directionless, like a waste of time. Like we're locked in here. We're not going anywhere. I know I'm not going to be here a week from today, but there's no reason really that I can sell on the average fan to pay attention to the 2026 Mariners. They're just a really uninteresting product to watch day in and day out. And it sucks, man. I don't like saying it, but that's just the way that it is.
3: Mile Y, how'd we do over the last 7 days, sir?
5: Bad, really, really bad. And, you know, it's funny because Nathan said, of course, because we are both brilliant minds, something similar to what I want to said. So go back to, I think, our first official Molly Watt Monday. I mentioned that I only cared about the destination and that I didn't care about the journey. Well, that was dumb, because this journey has sucked. It has been an awful, awful journey. And if the Mariners reach their ultimate destination, it's going to be like Clark taking the family to Wally World. Like, this has just not been a very fun 97 or whatever many games it's been. And you should have more fun through a first half than the Mariners have had. And it's funny, fun is such an interesting term, because I was watching the game Sunday, and then I rewatched the game Sunday to kind of confirm my biases. Even when they were up 8-0 or 7-0, excuse me, this team still didn't look like it was having any fun at all. It didn't look interested. It didn't look like, you didn't see any energy in the dugout. And to be fair, I think if they would have been rah-rah, sis, boom, bah that game, people would have been like, what the hell are you celebrating? You just won one game out of six. Mm-hmm. But at the same time, baseball is a sport where that energy is really important. And I just don't see it. And I haven't seen it all freaking year. And there's time for things to change. There's still plenty of time. And it's mostly because those other four teams in the division, much more so than what the Seattle Mariners have done. Much, much, much more so. There's still time. There's still time for this all to work out. But this first half is the most disappointing and uninspiring first half that I have seen from this team since Bill Plummer was managing. Oh my God, I'm old. This is no fun.
7: 1992, Bill Plummer managing the Mariners. Oof. It was an absolute disaster. 100-plus win loss year. Came on the heels of the Fever having the best year ever in the history of the franchise, and they turf him. And again, in fairness, that's like three ownership groups ago. But nevertheless, right. Yeah, that the 92 Bill Plummer-led team was something. Oh my God. They're 8 games different in a negative sense than they were at the same number of games played last season. They were 7 above 500 at this point last year. They're 1 below 500 at this point last year. The difference being the division is awful, more or less, although Texas might argue with you. They're a whopping 4-5-5 in their last 10, and now they have a game and a half lead in the division. So, but they haven't gone away, and neither has Houston. And so the fact that I mentioned this in the first part of the show today, guys, this isn't the NCAA tournament. This isn't March Madness. We're going to say, you know what? Yeah, you lost a couple good players, but your name is North Carolina, so you're still going to be a four seed. You're fine, right? You're okay. Yeah. You're a four seed. That's not how it works in pro sports. You have to win games. And if you don't win enough games, then after game 162, they say I'll see you next year at spring training. So let's get to the other part of it. You guys brought it up 2 weeks ago, kind of unsolicited. You brought it up organically 2 weeks ago about the manager and maybe needing a change. It's an interesting world we live in. Not always do the Molly Whoppers, and that's usually what I had our golf tournament Friday. What do you, and the game was on before, right, as we were getting ready to go. They're already down, and the questions I was getting, what are the Molly Whoppers going to say on Monday if they lose again today? And what are the Molly Whoppers? Well, here you are. Not always the Molly Whoppers are on the same page with our morning show host, Chuck Powell. But here's what he had to say this morning.
8: The manager's not getting the most out of the team. And this is too important of a season. There's too much at stake. It's the 50th anniversary. We've never made the World Series. We may have a lockout next year. We can't let it end by missing the playoffs in a year in which the American League is down like never before. Mm-hmm. So I endorse a managerial change this morning, officially. I don't think they'll do it, but that's my statement on a Monday morning. This is the Fire Dan Wilson show on Chuck and Buck. And again, I don't take that lightly, but I think it's time. This team needs a new boss, a new voice, and they need a shakeup. They need to be reminded you just can't play like garbage and not expect bad things to happen. And I'd like to see it happen before we play another game.
7: Chris, I'll let you react first.
5: Yeah, I mean, I agree with everything he said. I mean, it's entirely correct. And I didn't even think about the lockout thing that we could be talking about if the Mariners don't make the postseason, that we're not going to see Mariner baseball for a long time, and we're going to have just the most bitter taste in our mouth as well. But he's right. It's so justifiable. It is so justifiable to watch what is happening with this team. And I'll tell you what, if there is a photo that you wanted to put next to why the Mariners should make that move, it's Dan Wilson's face after Logan Gilbert talks him in to stay in the game. Oh. It is Dan Wilson's face when that happens, because that is the look of a man who just doesn't know what's going on. And I don't have any ill will to wish to Dan Wilson. I've mentioned this on the show a couple of times. I told anyone who would listen to me, I only had like four friends, but anyone who would listen to me, that I wanted Dan Wilson to someday be the manager of the Mariners. But hashtag not like this, because this is just not how this was supposed to happen. And it's not going to, it can't work. It can't possibly work. And I hope that this gets played over and over again when he wins the World Series and sprays the locker room with Wilcox Farm milk, because I hope it all works out just great. But everything we have seen now suggests that Dan Wilson is not ready to do this. Dan Wilson cannot manage the Seattle Mariners. It's like Chuck also said, no way in Hades they're going to make the move. I hope I'm wrong there too. They're not going to make that move. They're not going to fire a Mariner Hall of Famer in the 50th season. They're not going to remove Edgar Martinez during the 50th season. The Mariners care too much about optics. Prove me wrong. But everything Chuck said is entirely right. It's time for a managerial change. And to be honest, the managerial change that they created, the move that they made, should have never happened in the first place.
7: Nathan.
6: I think that's the key point. And that's the thing that I keep coming back to. And maybe it's just me obsessing over the past and I need to just let it go. But every single conversation we have about Dan Wilson is a tragedy to me, because this is one of the most popular, beloved Mariners of all time. And I know that there are still people that probably really love Dan and really respect him. And they should, because as Chris has said repeatedly, and as everyone in the game says, he's a really, really quality human being. Mm-hmm. And that's a reputation that he's garnered over a lifetime. And that doesn't happen by accident. And it's a shame that as a product of what I can only term an utterly broken process through which they made a decision organizationally to relieve Scott Service of his duties and not only bring Dan Wilson in as the manager, as an interim guy to just play out a lost season, immediately and unequivocally announce him as the full-time manager moving forward. That is a broken process. And yes, it worked out okay last year because Cal Raleigh hit 60 home runs. That tends to really cancel out a lot of things for you. Everything else other than Cal Raleigh hitting 60 home runs tells me that this was a disastrous hire from the day that it happened. And it has continued to be a disaster. This team is not playing up to its talent level. I have all, you know how much it frustrates me that I can't just come on here and lambast the front office for putting together a half-assed roster? That's all I want to do. Every Monday is come on here and make fun of Jerry DePoto. And I can't do it because his manager, who he, I don't think he had any part in hiring, is coming out here and making 3 + 3 = 4.5 every single day. And it just has to change, man. This is a tragedy. And they're absolutely right. It's, they have their 50th anniversary celebration August 7th through 9th. Can you imagine if they fired Dan Wilson before then and then trotted him back out onto the field as a part of that celebration? It's absolutely not going to happen in any circumstance, in any reality. But, you know, we talk a lot about how you get to certain places over time and why you have the reputations that you have and why you get the results that you have. And the Mariners are, in their 50th season, the least successful franchise in the sport's history. And there is a reason for that. And it's the kinds of decisions that lead to you installing Dan Wilson as your manager. And that sucks. And now his reputation is tarnished probably forever in the eyes of some Mariner fans. And he doesn't deserve that. And we don't deserve that. We should get to love our heroes, especially the ones that are as good a people as Dan Wilson, because he isn't actually a heroically good man. He's just a terrible major league manager.
7: Yeah. And I don't think anybody's comfortable with this. You know, like this is sports radio is an interesting thing. I know, you know, when Justin brought up, Hollander brought it up a couple weeks ago, and, you know, the lunatic fringe comment with fans and then, you know, sports radio. Hopefully he's still coming on with Chris later this week on sports radio. We also know it wasn't our station. It was another station and happened to be a show that's in the morning. But I understand. I think we all understand. This is an interesting thing. If we were talking about firing any other coach in any other sport, and it's different, right? It just, you can kind of cut the emotional ties off and not worry about it. Dave Haxtell was fired, whatever. Dan Biles was fired, whatever. You don't care. Pete was a hard one. Pete was really hard. But I think upon reflection, and I think people that have covered the team and did cover the team, we all were able to kind of articulate, yeah, it was time, right? It was time. Mm-hmm. This is so different and unique because when Nathan and Chris both said it, he's brought on, and we all, weren't we at Snoqualmie that day? We're at Snoqualmie Casino, I think. I'm pretty sure we were up there doing a show, or we had you guys on. Maybe it's just, I just remember being up there, and maybe we just had you guys on an emergency show. And we were like, well, this is interim, right? And one of you, Chris go, no, this is the release just came out. It's permanent. I'm like, whoa, hot, what? They put him in an impossible position.
5: Yeah,
7: that's the problem. They put him in a possible position. I want to take a quick break, an early break here, Anders, because I want to come back. Everyone has that same, like, I don't want to say it. You guys did it a couple weeks ago. You just reiterated again. Chuck said it this morning. Nobody wants to say fire Dan Wilson. But I do believe that there's a reason, and we saw that reason this weekend. And it basically just was kind of, if you're going to write up the Cliff Notes version of why, there was something that happened on this road trip that shows exactly why. We'll talk about that next.
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1: Right. 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
1: Yeah. 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
4: 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So, by every measure, this team is below average. They're bottom third in average on-base percentage, slugging OPS. They're last right now in average with runners in scoring position. Offensively, it's been a challenge. You always ask, I think I asked you guys this a couple weeks ago, can the manager make that kind of difference offensively? Is it his fault that the guys that dumpers had this massive step backwards? Is it his fault that they can't get a base knock with runners in scoring position? Hell, they had the bases loaded. I think it was a Saturday, right? With nobody out and couldn't get it across. Just all the way through. But then when you talk about managerial issues and should there be a change, you guys both said so a couple weeks ago, reiterated that now. Chuck mentioned it on our morning show today. Others have too. Chris, does the Randy Arozarena just laissez-faire, I don't really care, I'm not going to get to that ball, stopping, running, blaming a sore hamstring, whatever he was doing, does that kind of reiterate the issues that are happening with the guy running the show?
5: They certainly don't help. And, you know, there were two of them. Like, the lack of effort on that triple the day before was just pathetic. And I love Randy Arozarena, and I think that he is a major reason why the Mariners are still in this position. So I want to keep that clear. But there is no excuse for a lack of effort. And if you are so hurt that you can't help make your team better, then you shouldn't be in the lineup. And, you know, it's interesting because it's an interesting juxtaposition with Cal Raleigh. And this is something I've been thinking about a little bit. Some of the blame for Cal Raleigh's struggles, I think, go to Dan Wilson for putting him in the lineup as often as he did last year. And it was worth 60 home runs, but it certainly has hurt him because he just looks tired. He looks tired. But back to Randy, man, to not bench him after that, it kind of tells you that this doesn't really, what is the nicest way to put this? I can't think of one. It sucks. It absolutely sucks. He just doesn't have the feel. And, you know, some of it is maybe just optics. Maybe it's just, hey, us as fans, we really want to see the guy get all fired up. The best manager in Mariner history is Lou Piniella, and we loved watching him kick bases all over the place and all of that stuff. But Lou had flaws. Lou overused relievers, all of that stuff. But the optics were that this guy really, really cared. And the optic, I think, to John Q baseball fan is Dan Wilson is apathetic to what is going on right now. And if they were playing well, you would call it stoicism. You would call it grit. But when you watch it now, it just looks like Dan Wilson isn't all that interested in the results, whether that's true or not. And I would guess it's not. I bet you Dan Wilson cares a lot. But there just seems to be a malaise to this baseball team that is unacceptable to me.
4: Nathan, it's baseball different than other sports, but I think a lack of hustle, lack of effort, For a guy that's already a subpar outfielder, to me,
5: yeah,
4: Randy's playing the outfield. It underscores the fact there's no accountability. And I think if there's one thing the manager has to have, he's got to hold 26 guys accountable. Like, you're going to have bad days. You're going to have bad at-bats. You're going to have swings and misses. You're going to have, oh, man, I left that thing middle and it got hit. You know, he got mollywopped into next week. That's going to happen. You can live with that. You can't live with lack of effort. And if there's no ramifications, Nathan, that to me, when I saw that, the first thing and Castillo's reaction, Nathan, ooh, like Castillo's reaction, like there has to be some sort of accountability. There has to be some sort of ramifications from that. And Nathan, there wasn't.
6: Well, and I you said that baseball is different than a lot of other sports, and it is, but there are things about leadership and about most sports that I think do cross into baseball, and you really hit on it there, Ian, with the idea of accountability. I mean, you hear so much every time there's a draft or a rookie is having a great year or a guy breaks into the big league team, whatever sport it's in. What are themes that you hear? They need to be taught to be a pro, whatever that means. You know, they have to be a professional and they have to learn how to show up every single day and put in their work. And when that doesn't happen, there needs to be some sort of mechanism in place that gets them aligned back into it. Now, when we talk about what accountability is, Chris said, as fans, we want to have the easy thing. We want to see an immediate guide. Doesn't put forth his A-plus effort, immediately gets benched. For us, that's the satisfying thing that we can see. Maybe there is accountability going on behind the scenes that we can't see, but in the example that we're citing here with Randy, who again, fantastic player, fantastic trade. He had an amazing first half. He is the Mariners' best player through 97 games or
4: he's
6: whatever.
4: He's their best offensive player. He's their best offensive player. Excuse me. Player,
6: best right? position player probably yeah, overall. Yeah, you can split hairs if you want to. Yeah. But he's been really great. And the fact that this happened twice within a week, that's the thing that's the really makes me raise my eyebrows. Like, maybe it happens one time and that triple down the line that he kind of dogged it going after that ended up costing him a couple runs and Dan has him in the clubhouse after the game. We don't see that, but they get course corrected and the accountability happens and then they move forward. But then that it happens again a couple days later and you're right. Visibly, to your point, Ian, seeing his teammates on camera reacting negatively in real time. That's not a good thing, man. That all perception is reality in a lot of this stuff. And it starts to add up, especially in a world where a camera is on every player's face all the time, every single game. We know how these guys feel about these things. So it's just more fuel to the fire that, you know, who's running the show for the Seattle Mariners clubhouse? Is it Dan Wilson or is he just kind of there as like a totem? Is he like a good luck charm that they kind of rub his head before they run out of the field and hope something happens? If so, I bet they stopped rubbing his head a long time ago because the good luck has run out. And Chris already brought it up. The interaction that he had with Logan Gilbert on Saturday was just, there's not a professional respect there going on in that interaction.
4: Well, I'm going to go to that for a second because this is also how bad it's got, Chris. I'm glad you brought that up because I thought that was an interesting dynamic. We used to applaud and celebrate back in the day with whatever of the 18 managers that Felix had over his career with the Mariners, right? Because that dude he'd just as soon fight the manager. I'm coming out. Like Felix ain't coming out. And we love that about Felix. And I'm sure there were a handful of times when he won the argument. I'm sure there were, right, over the years with whoever it was. Lloyd McLennan, you listen, whoever it might have been. But in that case, Logan wins the argument, so to speak, and then the team pays a pretty heavy price afterwards. So then it looks bad for Dan. I think that's the unfortunate thing there. Like that was one of those things like maybe he was doing the right thing, but maybe as the manager he needed to stick to his what he knew was the right. Like he went out there to take him out. Right?
7: Sure.
4: Didn't make the initial move, didn't point to his arm, but that was what he did. I just think the Randy thing is just kind of it's a microcosm. It shows exactly where this team is. I'm with you, though, Chris. I'll wrap it up with this. I don't think they're going to make a move. I think it's just that August 8th weekend, 7th through 9th weekend, is so big. And, you know, 50 years and the celebrations, and it's going to be one of the coolest things we see all year in sports. It'd be awesome. Don't think you can get rid of a Hall of Famer, Mariner Hall of Famer, that before that happens.
5: Well, and here's the other thing, too. The other option, and this is not meant as a massive insult to anybody on the coaching staff, but I don't think there's an obvious replacement for him either.
4: Not Manny Acta.
5: Here's the thing with Manny Acta, and you know, he's a really, really good dude, and I think he's one of the better bench coaches. He's lost two clubhouses in his managerial stint.
4: Okay.
5: He lost the Washington clubhouse. He lost the Cleveland clubhouse. You really going to take that chance? That seems pretty risky to me in such an important season. If there was like a really obvious answer, if like, you know, hey, maybe you want to ask Scotty if he wants to come on back. No. If there was a really obvious answer, all due respect to Acta, I think it might be a little bit easier. But when you add in the pomp and circumstance that is so important to this organization, and the fact that I don't think there is a great option on the coaching staff to replace him, it equals Dan Wilson managing through at least the rest of 2026.
4: What's wrong with Dumper? He's got his slugging percentage, Chris, in the last month is at 296 is his slugging percentage, 185, 620 OPS. He has all of two home runs since coming back off the injured list as well. It doesn't have one in the last 10 days. There's just, I know maybe the fatigue, but he had a whole damn offseason. I don't know if I want to buy. I get maybe there's bigger issues. You guys, Nathan pointed it out, but what, there's just something not right there.
5: It's warning track power right now, which is really weird to see from somebody who has shown 80 grade power for the last 2.5 seasons. And you know what? The at-bats still look good. Like, he's drawing walks, and that does matter. You know, at least he's getting on base at a decent clip again. Not a good enough clip, but since coming back, the on-base percentage is good enough. He just doesn't look right. He doesn't look right, and I do think he looks tired. I think that we are not seeing the spry big Dumper. That's a weird thing to say. We are not seeing the energy that we saw from Cal Raleigh last year. We are not seeing, and maybe it's a lot easier to have energy when you're hitting 40 home runs in the first half, which is what he did last year. I just see a worn out Dumper. I can't help it. I just see right now a guy who was worn out.
4: He's striking out, Nathan, since coming back off the injured list. He's striking out at a 41% clip.
5: Oof.
6: I was just noticing that his strikeout rate is significantly higher as overall on the season than it has been even in his prime years. He's always been a fairly high strikeout guy, but it's gotten to another level. To Chris's point, he's still drawing walks, but man, it feels like he's swinging a bat with no sweet spot. Like, when you watch him hit, it just feels like everything, it's like me golfing. It's either off the heel or it's off the toe, and there's just no carry to anything he hits. It's like watching Justin Smoke out there all over again, to be honest with you. And it's just, it's brutal to watch, because I do think not only hitting 60 home runs, but when he was at his best, and when he is at his best, Dumper is such a center point of that clubhouse's whole deal. The chemistry, the rhythm through which it runs, I think he helps set that accountability tone. And that's a lot harder to do when you're not producing. And he's not producing. And I think that there's a cascading effect there. I think he helped overcome a lot of Dan's shortcomings last year, not just by hitting, but by providing great leadership and great accountability and setting the tone in that locker room day in and day out. And you just can't do that when you're hitting 169 and slugging 310, man. Like, that's just not going to fly the same way. So they need him to get right, but they needed him to get right all season long. It's not fair if you've built the roster where, like, one guy having an offseason is leading to what we've been watching for the last 3 months, then that's not a very well-constructed roster. So it's really unfortunate. I bet nobody hates this more than Cal Raleigh. And all you can hope is that he gets the rest he needs over the break and comes back and looks more like himself.
4: I'm going to do this. I'm going to take a quick break. So I'm going to ask you guys a question to wrap it up next. And here's the question, so I'll give you some time to think about it. What's this team's biggest problem? It's the old softy. You can only have one. Is it the manager? Is it rot? This is a Nathan. Roster construction? Is it the offense? Is it the shorthanded bullpen? What is the number one thing that is wrong with this team that we had such high expectations for? And they can still reach all those expectations. Let's point that out. That can still happen. But what's the number one problem, the number one thing that needs to be addressed? Is it manager? Is it roster? What is it? And can they address that after the All-Star break to hit where they need to hit in this year, 50 of the year? We'll ask the boys that next. Wrap it up. Molly Watt Monday, 93.3 KDRF.
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24: 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New York's Benaja Laney Hamilton was ejected after tossing a shoe that was lost by Jonquil Jones, hitting Toronto's Marina Mabry in the back. Mabry led the Tempo with 30 points in the win. Sabrina Ionescu had 28 for New York in the loss. 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
4: Okay, let's get to it. Wrapping up, we'll go a little extra segment today with the boys, but I just kind of want to put a wrap on things heading into the All-Star break, and Nathan's not here next week. So, heading into the All-Star break, as we go down, and this team, again, a game below 500, very much in the mix still for the playoffs. And I mean, everything's still on the table in that regard. But so far, kind of uninspiring and a disappointing season thus far through the 97 games. Chris, what is the biggest issue with this team? Manager, offense, whatever it is, pick it out. And is it fixable?
5: No, because the biggest issue is where they built the stadium on that indigenous burial ground. It's pretty obvious that this is just cursed. You're just not going to fix that. I know that the new owner of the Seahawks has a lot of money, so maybe they can. By the way, it'll probably be Sun Microchips Field pretty soon. I would imagine something like that's about to happen. But
4: that could be the case, yeah.
5: The biggest issue with this team is, yes, like there are – the starting pitching has not been consistent enough. The lineup doesn't ever get it done. And I know that's slightly hyperbolic, but not really ever get it done in the clutch situations. Like, think about how many clutch hits that I know Josh Naylor was only here for a third of a season. Think of how many clutch hits that dude had in that one third of a season. Think about how many clutch hits Big Dumper came up with. Think about the ever so underrated in the clutch, in my opinion, Julio Rodriguez. Think about how many clutch hits he's had. And he's had a couple of moments here. They don't get it done. The bullpen, the back end of this bullpen sucks out loud. Guys like Michael Rucker and Nick Davila, who pitched really well yesterday, by the way.
4: Low leverage.
5: The fact they haven't addressed that is kind of pathetic. Like, they have to go fix that. The lineup doesn't show the consistency that we want. There's just so many issues. Now, there are reasons to believe that things can get better in all of those things. But it's asking a lot. It's asking a lot to become a World Series contender. And, you know, I talked about it before where I said I regret my journey destination comment. I don't regret saying that I demand this team go to the World Series at all. And I still demand that this team goes to the World Series. I still will say anything but a trip to the World Series for this year will be a massive disappointment. But there's nothing I've seen over these 97 games that suggests they're ready to go. So my answer to your question is, what is wrong? My answer is yes.
4: Nathan.
6: I'll give a more specific answer because it's driving me up the friggin' wall. It has been driving me up the wall all year long. This team has a great pitching staff. Specifically, the starters are great. They're fundamentally great because they don't allow free passes. They have the best walk rate in all of baseball. Kudos to them. That's starters and relievers combined. They allow the fewest number of walks per 9 innings of any group. They don't strike out a lot of guys. They don't strike out nobody, but they're right around league average, at, I think, 13th in strikeout rate. That means there's a lot of balls in play. And that means that there's a lot of guys who have to both in succession get to the ball, successfully field it, and then throw it to the right base accurately. And that's the part of this roster that I find unforgivable. This is the worst defensive Mariners team I have ever seen in my entire life. And I cannot handle watching them do it for another game. We're not talking about like really hard plays. We're talking about the most routine plays you've ever seen in your life. And they screw them up day after day after day, play after play after play. I don't know how you fix it because none of them are any good at defense, but it is the thing about this team that drives me the most insane.
4: I wonder if that drives the Mariner pitchers insane as well. Andrew,
0: should I interject really quick? Because for those, I mean, no one can see our Zoom here, but the funniest thing about Nathan explaining that is Chris being so mad at himself that he forgot to mention the defense.
5: So bad. What are you doing?
6: I was so worried he was going to take my answer. Oh, I was so, Chris, so I owe you one so much.
5: It's so bad. And that's one of the things, too, is like, you know, you see them not having a lot of fun out there and you think, oh, this is a gritty fundamental team. And then you see this team's fundamentals suck ass. They're terrible fundamentally. Did you see what Weston freaking Wilson did at the end of that game in extra innings? Just taking off for third base because why the F not? I got somewhere to go, I guess. Like, that's not a well-coached team. This team doesn't, like, play up because of the coaching from this baseball team. There's no justification for any of this being good enough. There's just none. I don't care about the injuries, and I don't care about all of the excuses people want to make. This team just isn't very good, and the fundamentals of this team, the thing you think would be, well, that's why we're keeping him on, because he's just they're coaching him up. And Perry Hill, he's just God's gift to coaching infielders. If he's God's gift to infielders, then these guys must just be unbelievably terrible. And I don't believe they're unbelievably terrible. I just believe they're terrible. This team sucks. I'm so mad now. Can I go home?
4: No. That was wow. The frustration of forgetting the defense is fantastic.
0: Oh man. What's worse,
6: it's
0: Chris,
6: as
0: the
6: frustrating
0: fact
6: is watching them play defense.
5: I made an error. I made an error. What a perfect way.
4: It's a perfect way
5: to do this.
4: And oh, yet I'm as I sit here in all this and I still think I would not. I'm telling you guys right now. What is the date today? July 13th, 2026. I still would not be surprised if this team ends up playing in the World Series this year for the first time.
5: Not at all. Not at all.
4: I mean, I really think
5: terrible in the talent.
4: Yeah, I really think that could happen. I mean, I really do think that this is. I think there's a part of me that's going through these things on Mondays and the rest of the week when I'm just talking about them that I'm thinking. Yeah, this is frustrating, or this is that. And I'm like, this will be the year. We're going to go back and go, God, can you believe what we were saying back in but it was true. Nothing that has been said is untrue, but it also doesn't mean it can't flip and they can't all of a sudden get going. If they're just okay after the All-Star break, they're probably still going to be a playoff team, right? And then you don't have to worry about the back end because then you do use two of your starters as leverage guys, right? It does help you out a little bit in that regard because that is the problem right now. No Matt Brash is an issue. I know injuries can't be an excuse, but that is an issue. But it's the six-man rotation is an issue. The piggyback thing, whatever we're doing. And as good as the starting pitching is, guys, there's an All-Star game being played in Philadelphia tomorrow and they don't have a pitcher on that staff.
5: Yeah.
4: And I know that's not the be-all to end-all, but that does say something. No one's had that year. No, none of those starters have had the year that you would. I mean, in theory, you should have two probably starters on that All-Star roster. Whether they could pitch or not, depending on the days, doesn't matter. They have none, right? And Munoz certainly isn't been an All-Star this year. But that doesn't mean they can't turn it around.
5: No.
4: Although the defense, I'm not sure is going to get better. Right, that's not going to change.
0: Nathan. That's something that we knew coming into the season. Yeah. If we go back to our Mollywop Monday on opening day, I'm 100% can tell you that this was a concern going into
4: that
0: the
4: was
0: year.
4: Probably a conversation that we had.
5: Oh yeah.
4: All right, Nathan, you get next week off. Chris, you do not. We'll find somebody to play the role of Nathan Bishop again. Probably be Anderson Hurst, who played the role filling in earlier as the role of Nathan Bishop. By the way, how was Wazoo? Wazoo visit this weekend?
6: We had a great time. Yeah. Getting the oldest ready for college is going to be a wild experience. Yeah, Chris is giving us a thumbs down. It's fine. Can I just really quick? I know I got to go. I just wanted to point out something really quick for everybody to keep in mind, since I have to leave for a week, that if they don't go 4-2 and better on this upcoming homestand, I think they're royally screwed, because after that, they play Texas, Dodgers, Minnesota, Detroit, Tampa Bay, New York, Houston, Milwaukee, Chicago, Cubs, Philadelphia, and Toronto and Boston before September 1st. I don't know if they've got it in the tank if they don't have a good homestand coming out of the break. They better get it together quickly.
4: Well, you're playing the Giants. I mean, you should get it. Well, I guess. What am I saying?
0: Don't do it.
4: What am I saying?
6: Just the most.

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12: 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Rain win yesterday, storm lose yesterday. Get that out of the way. Let's see what else we got going on. Mariners were winners yesterday. We just talked about that at nauseam with the Molly Wop guys. And now we have All-Star break going on. The Home Run Derby is tonight. New rules. More in a moment. Mariners return to action Friday against the San Francisco Giants. Ooh, big series. Like, gotta get on. Gotta get going. I bet Nathan brought up a good point about the schedule after the next six games. Not easy. We got World Cup semifinals tomorrow.
13: Yeah, we do.
12: Is it the final tomorrow?
13: No.
12: Okay.
13: No. Jackson will say yes. I say no.
12: World Cup semifinals, which you can hear right here on 93.3 KJR FM, include, ladies and gentlemen, boys and girls, a pregame show with Anderson Hurst at 11:30. Norway, England, and I'm sorry, England. Help me out here. What am I doing?
13: England, Argentina, France, Spain.
12: Yes. And when I said England, Argentina, that's on Wednesday.
13: Yes.
12: France, Spain is tomorrow. But you say that's not the final.
13: It's not the final.
12: Okay. Yep. All right. Good enough. Let's get to hour number three.
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12: A lot of criticism I saw online over the last couple days about the semifinals being played midweek at noon Pacific, 3 Eastern time.
13: Guys, remember, the U.S. is not the only team to be
12: right, and I do understand that.
13: Only country, I should say.
12: I do understand that. I would be interested to see when the games have been played elsewhere, where they played at night. Because I don't think, like, the Olympics are never staged, so the countries that are doing well can see them at an opportune time. Right,
13: but I wonder
12: if was there an anticipation the U.S. wasn't going to be there, so we don't care. Stadiums will be full. It'll be fine. TV numbers will drop dramatically, and they have anyway since the U.S. got eliminated.
13: Here. But the FIFA's not worried about FIFA doesn't just care the U.S. about numbers.
12: Here. Yeah,
13: right?
12: We care about here. When you get back, it was a great story in The Athletic today. I want to do a little bit deeper dive on the whole soccer is too expensive crap. I'm so sick of this. Yeah. It's just that instead of looking inherently at problems like coaching, player development, things like that, we're just going to call the cost. The dumbest thing that you're going to hear, I didn't ask you to play this, don't worry about it.
13: Wait.
12: Do you have it?
13: I might. Just a second. I'm looking. I thought I had it. There it is.
12: Fire away.
11: The Ian Furness Show proudly presents Ignorance at its finest. Until Softy hits the air. A special part of your day where intelligence takes the segment off. If it sounds stupid, it probably is. Ladies and gentlemen, the dumbest thing you'll hear today.
12: Really?
11: A real no-brainer.
12: It's really the dumbest thing we've heard for the last month, to be honest with you.
13: Okay.
12: The best athletes aren't playing soccer in the U.S. All right. The best athlete isn't necessarily going to be the best player in the next two semifinal rounds either. There's great athletes playing soccer. The best athlete? Like, the best athlete
13: right.
12: doesn't necessarily... Messi's not the best athlete.
13: Athleticism is not the U.S. men's national team's problem.
12: But and nor is it a concern for anybody else. You don't pick a team going, boy, that he's the most athletic person out here. Like, Messi is not an athletic dude.
13: No. He's a 5'6" tiny guy who is just skilled beyond belief.
12: Harry Kane is a great finisher, correct?
13: Yeah.
12: And they have the best passing stats in the World Cup, does England. That doesn't necessarily mean they're the best athletes to get to the semifinals. But when you get back, I'm gone for the rest of this week. You're gone the next week.
13: Yep.
12: When we get back, we're going to do a little deeper dive because you've coached.
13: Yes.
12: I saw a great thing today. Like, it costs too much. Well, we just had Pete Von Reichbauer on. I could have asked him. I mean, he's working hard right now to make sure Druids Glen doesn't go away.
13: Right.
12: Green space and stuff like that. But here's the thing. If it's a public green space, park, what have you, someone has to maintain that. Someone has to pay for that. Like, it comes into play. Coaches have to be paid. Yes, they do. As much time as they put into it. This isn't youth soccer where you're just going to go out there once a week, twice a week for a practice.
13: It's not rec soccer, yeah.
12: Yeah, that's not the case. And, oh, by the way, you want to make sure you have the right people around your kids. There's background checks and other things. You're trying to get the best around them. Like, the best athletes aren't playing. The best athletes aren't playing baseball right now. We're really good in baseball. The best athletes are definitely not playing hockey. We just won a flipping gold medal in hockey. It's not about the best athlete. But we'll get to that later. Every time I hear that, I just want to put my hand through the wall. I'm like, God, what are we talking about?
13: Yeah, I agree.
12: Before I get back to Mariners and some Seahawks stuff, our buddy Tim Booth did write a story. Feels like I've heard this before. Wondering tomorrow when Adam Silver meets with the media ahead of all the Summer League stuff in Vegas. Doesn't sound like we're going to get any kind of tangible update for Seattle. But as Tim wrote, where does Seattle sit at this point with a situation that seems straightforward compared to the traffic jam of potential suitors in Vegas? While Silver has repeatedly said he expects to see multiple bidders in each market, Seattle has remained a one-bid city, while Vegas, that is not the case. Did we not talk about this last week? I think we did.
13: Yes, we did.
12: I do believe so. Tim's a smart man. Not that he's listening to me, although he did text something about writing this story because he was listening to us. And not because we said it, but he says, hey, we're on the same page. I'm writing a story.
13: He was already writing it probably at that point.
12: And that's the case. The muddied waters in Vegas tomorrow will be interesting. Will we get something tangible from Adam Silver about the expansion timeline? We're not going to expect to hear, hey, Seattle got a team. It's Melinda French Gates, One Roof, and Samantha Holloway. But also, Vegas has a team, and it's either the Colangelos or Bill Fulton. We're not going to hear that tomorrow. Doesn't sound like. Unless something goes crazy and we hear Seattle gets a bid and we're waiting on Vegas. I just can't see that being the case, that it would be sped up that way. But I know Tim's down there covering it, so we'll see what he gets down there in Vegas, if he can get off of Fremont Street. Okay, so that's the one thing happening that kind of keep an eye on, but I don't expect much there. Seahawks got sold. Did you think about this, though, for a second? Let's assume, because the Seahawk sale, the wife is going to be the front and center, I guess, the controlling owner, right? So that, add Samantha Holloway, and more than likely Melinda French Gates.
13: Right.
12: Three of our four major pro sports franchises would be
13: run by women.
12: Run by women. Kind of cool.
13: Yeah, it's really cool.
12: Very Seattle, but very cool. I mean, hey, you know what? Take all three of them. I don't care.
13: Well, I mean,
12: we don't know much about the Seahawks.
13: Right. We don't know anything about that yet. But to me, it just doesn't matter. It's all about having the right person, period.
12: Yeah,
13: man or woman.
12: No, that 100%.
13: Right.
12: And we'll see what goes on. We did ask the question earlier about the Seahawks. We'll get to those coming up at the bottom of the hour. 49451. What concerns you, if anything, about the Seahawks sale? Are you okay with it? Are you just, this was so inevitable it was going to happen.
13: Yes.
12: And we all knew it was going to happen. And we were going down that road. I find myself a little less concerned with it, other than hoping that they keep everybody on the business side, the football side. I can't imagine you mess with it. We've gone through, but there is, despite the money, there is that history of Ken Behring. There is that thought that other owners do come in and they buy teams and they want to put their own stamp on things. They want to do their own thing. This thing's humming along.
13: Yeah.
12: On and off the field. So you would hope that they would be smart enough to just to let the people do their thing. They buy it. It's an investment. Pete Von Reichbauer was on with us earlier, King County Council member. He said, it's an investment. You know, it's a business, but it's an investment. Here's the thing with the business. You have certain revenue streams, which you kind of cap out depending on how your building's built, how many suites you have, what kind of corporate partnerships you can have, how many are exclusives. You have Pepsi or Coke, AB or Miller Lite, blah, blah, blah, all those things. Alaska's your airlines, not Delta, or Delta's your airlines, not Alaska. Whatever it is, you have those exclusive. So you do cap it in some spots. But the big money comes in from the media rights deal. It's almost $500 million per team. That's where you get the big money, right? So this is more an investment. You're not like, God, we're not hitting budget. We're not hitting budget this year with the NFL team. We had a clean house. We're not hitting budget. I mean, that 450 only goes so far. I don't know how we can make it work.
13: If only we had grass fields, man.
12: You were going to ask something.
13: Oh, yeah. I just think for the most likely place that this situation gets muddied is with the stadium. So I'm just wondering, do you have any sort of worry whatsoever? With the stadium?
12: And no.
13: We just saw Chicago. They moved. Not like actually moved location or like to
12: well, they're trying to move to Indiana,
13: yeah,
12: right?
13: Yeah, still in the Chicago-ish metro area, right?
12: Soldier Field, when they renovated Soldier Field, it was done so poorly,
13: right?
12: That it's you feel like anybody, if you see our fans have been to a game there, you know, you feel like you're cramped. You feel like you're just kind of shoved together. It's like we kind of talked about. It's like they put a spaceship inside of the old Soldier Field brick facade outside. That's kind of what it looks like. It was just done poorly. It's in some ways, it's very Key Arena-like. Outside of Soldier Field was iconic and historic, and the Seattle Center Coliseum was a former pavilion for World's Fair, but you get the point. It was just done on the cheap. It just wasn't done well. And there's other opportunities for land and things like that make sense. I don't think we don't have any land in Seattle. I think somebody wrote about that this morning. It might have been Condota or somebody in the Times. Wrote about, it's not like we have an option in the city to build a new stadium. Unless you want to just have a two-year process where season ends, demolish Lumen Field, rebuild it, play at Husky Stadium for 2 years. I mean, I guess if someone wants, and they would have to finance it themselves, that's $1 billion plus, a couple billion probably to redo it.
13: After just spending $9 million plus to get the team?
12: Yeah. You know, even if you were to do and build a building on the east side somewhere.
13: Yeah.
12: Right, which has been talked about with the NBA, is if a different group came in and bid on it, would they build a building? Yeah, but they still have to play 2 years probably in Climate Pledge Arena. Just doesn't make sense. And I don't see, and there's no obvious market that the NFL needs and wants to go to that you would move Seattle. It's a very successful franchise. Like none of the warning signs that we had with the Sonics necessarily exist with the Seahawks in the sale.
13: Or right now with Portland.
12: Or with Portland, yeah. Like there are... You know, I was talking to the guys today. I mean, you know, I know Chad Dewing was on with Softy a couple weeks ago, and he's like, oh, there's no problem, blah, blah, blah. I'm like, these guys I was talking to today in Portland, they're like, yeah, man, this is a big concern. Yeah. We're not sure if the county's going to go ahead and pass the money. There's a big pushback on it from a lot of citizens in the area. Nobody wants to spend money on it. We don't have those issues here. None of the red flags from the Sonics, Blazers, what have you, really exist outside of it's a new ownership group. new ownership group for the Sonics was a guy that was out of state, but he had a building ready to go and had a team that he could move there. And oh, by the way, they had hosted the NBA for the previous year because of Hurricane Katrina. We don't just find a dot to connect. There aren't any.
13: Yeah.
12: There just aren't any. And, you know, Lumen Field just was on full display for the world to see with the FIFA World Cup.
13: Yeah.
12: And I know it's a different sport, but you know what? It seemed to work just fine for the biggest sporting event that the world has every 4 years, and that would be the World Cup. It seemed to work just fine. I think for 8 to 10 NFL games a year, it's still just fine.
13: Yeah, I think you said it best in our interview earlier today. It's just PTSD amongst fans.
12: Totally understandable.
13: Yeah, it is completely understandable.
12: If I'm like very understandable if you're a fan.
13: Yeah.
12: Right? Like if you're sitting here in Seattle, it's like, damn, like we're 18 years ago, 2 weeks ago, 18 years ago, we lost the Sonics on that day on July 2nd, 2008. That is 100 very understandable. I just don't see any of those things. And keeping in mind, too, I'm sure during the process of the purchase of the Seahawks was, you plan on keeping the team here. We don't want you to move it. Yes, that's what the plan is. We're not moving it. Whereas when Howard sold the Sonics to Clayton Bennett, there were no secrets. Like, he was going to try to move the team to Oklahoma City. That was never... God, I remember, I've told this story a million times. I remember sitting here, I was down in Portland. I was still working for the Fan down in Portland, and I was listening online that day because it was like, yeah, this is the most significant thing. This is huge. Sonics getting sold to a guy that just basically got into the good graces with the NBA for doing them a favor and hosting the New Orleans franchise for a year in Oklahoma City. There's a massive problem with Key Arena. We all know that. And I remember listening to Groz specifically that day. The Groz was on, and Groz said from the opened his show saying, "This is the end of the Sonics in Seattle." I'm paraphrasing, but that's what he said. And I'm thinking, "No, Groz, no way." But yeah, he was right.
13: Mm-hmm.
12: That's not the case here. That is just not the case.
13: There's none of that same sentiment.
12: I don't think that's any kind of a problem here. All right. I understand people wish there was local ownership. I thought Pete did a good job of saying, hey, there wasn't. There wasn't local ownership.
13: Wasn't available for that price.
12: Available. Yeah, it just wasn't there. Mariners, just to wrap things up, the boys were on one today.
13: Yes, they were.
12: I want to play this again. I think this is powerful stuff. Chuck is, we always got, Chuck's our baseball guy.
13: Yeah.
12: Chuck is a baseball savant. The guy watches every game, knows every roster. He has a passion for the sport.
13: He's our expert.
12: And I think he's got a passion for the sport that is matched on our station only by Hugh Millen's passion for football.
13: I agree.
12: Right? Like Hugh, to the point of, I'm going to do a deep dive on the most little small things in the world because I have this great passion for the game, which makes him great on the air. I'm talking about Hugh. Makes Chuck great on the air for us with baseball because he cares and he studies it. He's into it. And I know that these are the things you do not take lightly as a host, especially a host that goes down to spring training every year, is in, with those guys. It's something that you have to be very careful if you're going to say what Chuck said this morning.
10: The manager's not getting the most out of the team. And this is too important of a season. There's too much at stake. It's the 50th anniversary. We've never made the World Series. We may have a lockout next year. We can't let it end by missing the playoffs in a year in which the American League is down like never before. Mm-hmm. So I endorse a managerial change this morning, officially. I don't think they'll do it, but that's my statement on a Monday morning. This is the Fire Dan Wilson show on Chuck and Buck. And again, I don't take that lightly, but I think it's time. This team needs a new boss, a new voice, and they need a shakeup. They need to be reminded you just can't play like garbage and not expect bad things to happen. And I'd like to see it happen before we play another game.
12: Yeah, I think, Dan Wilson's strength is, from what we understand, is the clubhouse, right?
13: Yes.
12: And the relationships, and that was the difference between him and Scott Service. If those guys really cared about Dan Wilson, Randy, and others, they'd start playing like it. I don't think it'll happen. I think we all agree upon that. I just think that the optics of it during August...
13: It would really go a long way if they did, for showing the Mariners their fans that they don't care about the ceremonial aspect of this stuff, which a lot of people think they care more about that than winning.
12: Well, I think multiple things can be true, right? Like, you can really celebrate your history of 50 years, and I know they haven't been to the World Series, but damn it, we've got a Major League Baseball team for 50 years, and I've said this before, I've worked in two markets that didn't, Salt Lake and Portland, and it sucks not having a Major League Baseball team in the summer months. It's awesome. And our team, yes, we'd like them to be better. We'd 100% like them to be better, and they've been better lately under Jerry DePoto. 54% jokes aside, they have been better.
13: Yeah,
12: they get to the playoffs. Two of the last 3 years, like they're making their inroads and they're having winning records. I don't care about a winning record as much as I care about the playoffs, right. but they're getting there. You can celebrate 50 years. I mean, I have so many great memories growing up as a kid of going to games in the Kingdom and watching Harold Reynolds and Alvin Davis and guys like that. Watching a young Ken Griffey Jr. Hell, going back even further than that, Jimmy LaFever getting a first ever winning season for this franchise. That was massive. Listening to Dave Niehaus, the greatest to ever call a game on baseball. Sorry, Vince Scully. Dave was unbelievable, and he was ours. That's why he's in the Hall of Fame. We can celebrate all of that. At the same time, we can also expect them to be a team, as Chuck said, in a year in which you really don't want to miss this year, because if you're in, that's why I told those guys earlier, would we all be shocked if they got to the World Series? No.
13: No.
12: No, of course not. But this is, they're in a tough situation. I think that's the other part of it. They created the situation, so I'm not giving them 100% out. But they're in a tough situation. If you didn't have August 7th through 9th weekend, that celebration coming up, if you didn't have that, didn't have all the hoopla surrounding your 50 years and all that, would the decision be easier? I don't know if it would. I firing Scott Service is one thing. Firing Dan Wilson's another.
13: Yeah.
12: I just.
13: If you're serious about taking the next step, which we were told multiple times.
12: I wish we could all look in a crystal ball and understand and know, would it really get you to the next step?
13: Here's my take
12: is
13: on
12: Cal
13: it.
12: Is Cal all of a sudden going to start hitting? Because you ain't taking the next step unless he decides he wants to hit.
13: Well, and I like how Chuck distinguished they need a leadership change and they need a shakeup. Those are two different things.
12: Yes.
13: Having a different guy to be your manager, plus telling the players that this isn't good enough. It does two different things, right?
12: Mm-hmm.
13: That's kind of what happened with Philadelphia earlier this year. But the other thing, and you asked the question during Mollywob, is he the biggest issue? I don't think he's the biggest issue, but I think he's the first thing that needs to happen to get these guys on the right page.
12: Well, if it happens, let me know. I'll be tuned out for a little while.
13: Yeah, same.
12: 49451, that is the Tacoma Dodge text line, 494. We got, as always, a ton of texts. You guys are great. We appreciate all the feedback. We'll get to as many of them as we can. Also, talkbacks are welcome. 49451 is the text line, but talkbacks go to the iHeartRadio app, the red microphone. Fire away your thoughts, comments, questions, and concerns, all on 93.3 KJRF.
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1: Kind of taking a wait and see approach with this new ownership. It's sad that there wasn't local ownership. That's okay. I'm not really tripping about that. I'll never say never when it comes to a possible move. There's always stuff that they find with these stadiums that there's some kind of issue with or whatever, and they could try to move into Mexico City. The league would like to go there, but more and more concerned about culture, and I'm concerned about ownership, a cheap ownership. That's really all I'm concerned about.
2: Interesting. Yeah, I tend to agree with most of what he said. Fire away.
3: Hey, you guys, Chip here. I have somehow managed to remain sober today despite listening to people talk about the Mariners. I think we forget as human beings that sometimes we can just say things, just say the truth, and I wish Dan Wilson would just come out and say, you know what, I don't know what the hell Randy's doing out there. We need his bat in the lineup, but we're not going to win a World Series or even make one with him playing defense like that, and he knows that, so go ask him. Just say it, aka put your plums on the table. Otherwise, this season funnels back to the same three words they always do, not this year.
2: I like the Edzo reference, put the plums on the table. .425, Jerry isn't firing his sock puppet, so Dan is here to stay. Chris brought this up before. A lot of people feel like it wasn't necessarily Jerry's hire. I don't know. Don't know if it was or wasn't.
4: There is a lot of sentiment that the Mariners / Jerry DePoto hired Dan Wilson because he was a yes man. I push back on that quite a bit because service was Jerry's guy. That's if you really want to say, hey, this is the guy he really wants to have in charge, that was service. And I think this is more of an ownership hire than anything else, kind of knowing that Dan Wilson had a lot of ties, obviously, with the team and former catcher, and it was an easy fix for a lot of people who may not be as involved on the baseball side of things as someone like Jerry DePoto, obviously.
2: Back to the Seahawks, 253. My concern with the Seahawks' new ownership is not the parents, it's the son. I think he might try to flex his political muscle, force out some very good people, maybe not right away, but down the road. I think you're just, I'll be honest with you, you're just guessing there. Like, we don't know that.
4: Yeah, I mean,
2: I guess that would be a concern.
4: Yeah.
2: Right? Sure.
4: Yeah.
2: I mean, somebody else mentioned it's a salary cap league. I don't care about the ownership group. No, you just want to see them do their things right way. Like, some of the things they do the right way. I'll just use this for example. They, 2 years ago, I think it was, one of those surveys that the Players Union does or NFLPA or like The Athletic had published, they ranked bottom third in facilities, not so much locker room, but it was just like the training room, the rehab areas, you know, hot tubs and whatever they're doing that stuff at.
4: Yeah.
2: And if you remember last year, they did this massive renovation on that bottom floor that's on the southwest corner of the Virginia Mason Athletic Center. Yep. To upgrade all those things to the cost of a lot of money, right? So they do listen, and they also do spend if need be on something that has, you know, that needs to get done.
4: Right.
2: But you could certainly get away with not doing it.
4: There's a lot of people that would.
2: Right.
4: A lot of voters that would.
2: Yeah.
4: I think we may have to play our dumbest thing open again because of this text.
2: What is it?
4: 253. Why would anyone in America play soccer? There's no money, no fame, and girls do not care about soccer. How often do kids in America go play pickup soccer? There's a lot better sports in America to play that are more fun.
2: How often do people play pickup football?
4: The
2: answer is never.
4: Yeah.
2: Like, real football.
4: Yeah. And pickup soccer is extremely popular.
2: Well, I'll give you one. When's the last time you saw somebody playing pickup baseball? Baseball, not softball, not slow pitch beer league.
4: Right.
2: Baseball.
4: Right.
2: It never happens.
4: No.
2: Pickup basketball, 100%.
4: Yeah.
2: That might be LA Fitness guy texting in right there. I know LA Fitness guy because I live with one of them. I live with LA Fitness guy.
4: Yeah.
2: You know, trying to relive the glory days of the North Puget Sound League, you know, going against Kentwood or something. But it's like, but so you play pickup hoops and you play pickup soccer. I got buddies that play pickup.
4: Like, all
2: the time. One friend that plays every Friday night.
4: Yes.
2: Yeah. Stop it. Somebody's mad at me about blanking on Utah so much. Get over the Mormon religion, dude. You haven't lived here in a long time. Things have changed here in Utah. Mayor MV is bitter for not reason for a state that was founded on religion. We get it. You hate Mormons. I don't hate Mormons. I have a lot of friends that are Mormons. I think your religion's a cult, but I don't hate Mormons. I don't hate somebody just because of what religion they're in. I was fascinated by the religion when I lived there, to be honest with you. Like, yeah. Morbidly fascinated by it.
4: Right? It's almost like kind of a research project.
2: There's a couple Instagram accounts I follow with people that are like, you know, Mormon influencers. I'm fascinated by it. I also don't believe in anything that they have going for them. And you can't hear what you're mad because I said that they're not going to have the NFL probably would never go to Utah because they don't want to play on Sundays. There's nothing wrong. That's a fact.
4: It is a fact.
2: Your big school, BYU, refuses to play on Sundays, so everyone has to cater to your damn needs in the NCAA tournament every year. I don't hate Mormons. I think your religion's weird. That's just, I'm not sure if it's a religion. Okay, that's all. Relax. Just relax.
4: I have
2: I need to go back there and work. I need to quit and go back there and get a job and... I mean, I can be hated here a little bit.
4: But
2: I can really be hated there. I can really be hated there.
4: I do have another talk back.
2: All right, fire away.
5: Hey, Dan Wilson here. Tough road trip, you know. Analytics tell me that. Not just that, but the 1-5 record. Put Rucker in the first game of the 10th for no apparent reason, you know. And a tough break there. He fought hard with the analytics that I put in and didn't work out for us. But, you know, the guys continue to fight hard, you know. And I have no feel for the game, much like our current president on inflation. We're going to continue to fight hard, you know, and just keep sticking to the analytics, you know, and just wait for Ref Snyder to return.
4: Wait for Ref Snyder to return.
2: Can't wait till he's back. When is Robbie back?
4: Oh, God.
2: Should be back after the break, right? Oh, my goodness. Somebody was texting or tweeting or something this weekend. I feel bad for Dan. Like,
4: do you?
2: He says every loss. Tough one tonight.
4: We need to find the recordings of every single one of his lost press conferences and play it back to back and see how different they sound.
2: If the Mariners, 206, if the Mariners were a hockey team with Dan, would Dan still have his job? Well, not in this town.
4: Probably not, to be honest.
2: I mean, I don't know if you know this. The guys at Northgate, they don't mind firing coaches. It's not working. You're gone. You're done. You're out. Thanks for coming. Let's see. I think that's about it. We are missing an explosive big dumper in our lineup. Yes, we are. We'll leave it at that. We'll come back and check in with Fane next.
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15: 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That's followed by Cape Fear on Apple TV. The second season of The Agency on Paramount Plus holds the 8th spot. Debuting at 7, the new emotional drama, The 5-Star Weekend, starring Jennifer Garner on Peacock. With From on MGM Plus holding at 6. The new Harlan Coben mystery, I Will Find You, on Netflix remains at 5. And the final season of The Bear on FX on Hulu slips back to 4. House of the Dragon on HBO Max roars into the top 3. Season 3 of Silo on Apple TV holds on to number 2. And once again, Widow's Bay on Apple TV is on top, your number one streamed show.
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19: From the Fox 13 Weather Center, I'm Chief Meteorologist Brian McMillan. It'll be a gorgeous sunny day with high temperatures around 78 degrees. Tomorrow and Wednesday will be even warmer with highs in the low to mid 80s.
20: Anthony Hamilton with Tony, live in the Tulalip Amphitheater, Thursday, September 10th. I'd spend my life.

0: right, Softy off again this week. Fane will join us in just a couple of seconds. I've had the MLB Network up all day, Anders.
1: Okay.
0: Gatorade workout day for the All-Star game.
1: Ooh, there you go.
0: Ahead of the Home Run Derby later tonight.
1: Nice. Who you got? Home Run Derby. You got some juice on it?
0: I got no juice on it.
1: Oh, okay.
0: I do believe this is, and I don't like All-Star games anyway. This might be the least enthusiastic I've ever been for this event.
1: Well, considering we just trashed our one participant in it for an entire hour. Yeah. I think that sounds about right.
0: At some point, too, doesn't the player have to be responsible?
1: Yes.
0: Like, I know we spent a lot of time. I know Chuck this morning was on Dan. We played that a couple times, wanting a change. We talked about the Molly Wop guys. At some point, too, don't you have to, we've used this term before, on the golf course, play better.
1: Yeah, play better.
0: Just play better. Like, maybe you as a player need to be better. Maybe, I don't know, you as the dumper need to be better. Randy, maybe hustle better, whatever. But yeah, this All-Star game, like, hey, whatever. Dick Fane is here. He's here. Man.
2: Oh, yes. I heard the whole Molly Wop hour on my drive from High Cedars Golf Course.
0: Yes.
2: Down at a tournament today. So it was interesting. And I heard you replay.
0: Do you agree or not? You heard Chuck, right?
2: I heard Chuck's. Yeah. Yes. Really, the only thing that jumped out at me that I would disagree with is this is not the most unfun year since Bill Plummer. Do we remember 2010 when they literally couldn't score a run the entire season? Do we remember 2011 and 2012? Like basically the whole first half of
1: that
2: decade?
1: We had the perfect game that year.
2: I mean, holy smokes, that team scored like 1.7 runs a game.
0: God, actually, now you're going to make me look this up here. Hang on.
1: Oh, God.
0: Hang on. Stand by. Baseball Reference team, Seattle Mariners franchise encyclopedia.
2: It was truly like historically bad offense for like 3 years.
1: Nathan's point in saying that, because I know the quote you're referring to.
0: Expectations
1: compared
0: are higher.
1: Compared to expectations.
2: Oh, of course. Yeah. Of course.
0: Yeah, I don't know. I enjoyed the 2008 season myself. I knew that was the year because that was what a great year in sports.
1: Oh, yeah.
0: 2008. That was the 61-101 year.
2: Yeah. How about 2019? That was the rebuild year. That was fun, too. You know, but at least you knew that they were
0: 68-94. Yeah, that was bad. That was really bad.
2: So,
0: runs for 758, runs against 893. Is that bad? I think so.
2: I think that's bad.
0: I think that's not good.
2: In comparison to expectations, this is one of the. If they finish the season exactly how they are now and they win like 79-80 games.
0: Yeah.
2: Oh my God. I mean, it's top 4 or 5. I actually was looking up. I was chatting with AI over the weekend.
0: Oh, how's that?
2: Disappointing seasons in Seattle sports history.
0: Were you using the new Seahawks owners software for that AI?
2: I don't know. I don't know which ones they
0: own. It's for kids. So.
2: Yeah, okay. Then I probably was.
0: Me too.
2: But I mean, this will be right up there. But, you know, fortunately, we still have 3 more months of baseball to play.
0: What's it going to take to win the division? 84, 87, you think?
1: 85, 86, something like that.
2: I'm just being safe.
0: I mean, they're on
2: 87 safe.
1: I don't think Texas is going to go away. Houston's literally playing on the back of the AL MVP.
0: I mean, they're on pace for 80 wins, right?
2: Yes.
0: They're on pace for 80 wins. So 80 and 82 is what they're on pace for.
2: Yeah, but they've been on pace there many times before July.
0: And then they've hit that hot streak along the way.
1: This is about as late as it's been of this bad of baseball in the DePoto era.
2: That I would agree with. See, there's a difference between the record and the bad baseball.
1: Yes.
2: They've had under 500 records in July and still made the playoffs.
1: Yeah.
2: I took a look at that the other day on like what the latest date was. I think it was 2022. They had a sub 500 record in August.
0: Yeah. Yeah.
2: But I never felt like they were playing this poor, frustrating a baseball as they are this year.
0: And I think that was the guy's point today.
1: Yeah.
0: It prompted Chuck to say he wants to see a change in the manager because there's like no sense of urgency.
2: That's the words I've used all year, man.
0: You know, like I think Randy just epitomized
1: the microcosm. Yeah.
0: Just it can't be, hey, you're really good offensively, so it's okay. It's not okay. Like that, those kind of effort plays or lack thereof. First of all, he's already just not a good defensive player.
1: Right.
0: Even if he tries, he's not a very good defensive player. So like, it's one thing if you're trying hard and you're not very good, but at least you're giving everything, right?
2: Yeah.
0: If you're not giving everything and you're already not good at something, you're probably going to be really bad. And that's what he is in the field right now. But yeah, you got Giants, Cincinnati, and then Texas, Dodgers, Minnesota, Detroit, Tampa Bay, Yankees.
2: See, other than the Dodgers and the Yankees in that entire list, I don't think there's any team more talented than Seattle in that entire list.
0: Talented, maybe, but better.
1: Who's playing better?
2: That's
1: yeah.
2: right.
1: But, about every team.
2: But playing better in early July sure. does not equal playing better
3: why
2: in
3: the
2: late
3: frustration?
2: July.
3: Isn't
2: that's
3: that
2: how
3: why
2: weird
3: that...
2: it is. That's how weird baseball is.
3: But that's
2: one
3: the frustration.
2: One team goes 7-1, and then they yep. go 1-7. I mean, yep. so you don't know what those teams are going to be playing like when you face them.
0: That's the frustration, is that you look at this team and say, you just should be better. Like, you should have a better record. You should be a better baseball team. I brought this up earlier. I just mentioned the All-Star game. And the All-Star game is far from a great barometer, but it maybe sometimes it can be. Case in point, even your starting pitching hasn't been as Correct. Great as you would expect. Like, are you telling me with all, how many starters they have now? 17, 18?
2: Yeah, something like that.
0: Something like that?
2: Yeah.
0: None of those guys are an All-Star. None of those guys are an All-Star.
1: And I don't think
0: you make an argument.
1: Yeah, I was going to say, minus maybe Bryce Miller, but the only reason he isn't is because he hasn't pitched right. enough, right. right? But you can't like say, oh, he is an egregious miss in this one. You can't say that for anyone.
0: There's none of those guys you can say, I can't believe they didn't take.
1: Right.
0: Like, if you took the road starts away from Brian Wu, maybe. Then you go, God, how's he not an All-Star? But then right. you go, wait a second, we have to include all the games. And if you include all the games, those include games not played at T-Mobile Park.
1: True.
0: And sorry, Joe Sheehan. They don't look good. He's a bad pitcher on the road.
1: Yeah, he is.
0: What do you think of the manager? I don't want to take your show away for doing it today, but it's just...
2: I'll do it today, but I'll do it with you. I mean, what do I think of the manager? I think he never should have been hired in the first place.
0: As Chris Crawford says
2: so
0: that.
2: So it's hard for me to say, fire Dan Wilson, when I've been sitting here on the air for 2 years saying, why was he given the managerial job?
0: Yeah.
2: Like, I've literally said, Softy and I were at... You mentioned you were at Snoqualmie Casino.
0: Yeah.
2: Softy and I remember it vividly. We were at the QFC in, yep. I think it's the last time we've done a show at the QFC.
0: Oh,
2: at
0: wow.
2: QFC in U Village for San Juan Seltzer.
1: Yeah.
2: And we got the word, and the first thought was, my first words out of my mouth was, it makes sense. He's going to manage for 30 games.
1: Yeah.
2: He's the Mr. Mariner guy. Yeah. It's the most Mariner move
1: Perfect
2: ever.
1: Perfect interim coach, to be honest.
2: Yes.
1: Yeah.
2: And I was like, it's fine. No big deal. And then an hour later, we get the word that no, this is
1: permanent.
2: This is permanent.
0: Mm-hmm.
2: And we were both just like, what in God's earth are these guys doing? And here we are 2 years later. And did they win last year because of Dan Wilson?
1: No.
2: We were sitting here last year while they were 10 games over saying, they're not winning because of Dan Wilson. They're winning because they're really talented.
1: Some well, might argue they didn't go to the World Series because of Dan Wilson.
2: Ding, ding, ding.
0: That's the problem. And you know, here's the unfortunate thing. Unless they win it this year, that's always going to be there.
1: Yep. Just like Service bringing in Robbie Ray for Yordan Alvarez.
2: That's right.
0: Just like... Goal line, Super Bowl 49. Yep,
1: 100%.
0: There's
2: always
0: things
2: going to be there.
0: There's things that, I mean, Pete won a Super Bowl. Pete's never been forgiven for that. Whether it was his, Daryl's, Russ's, whoever's fault, litany of people. Like, a football play isn't one person.
2: That's right.
0: But that's part of Pete's legacy. Always will be. Same with Russ. Always will be. And unfortunately with Dan Wilson, maybe you in back-to-back World Series, we might forget about Toronto last year. I kind of didn't doubt it. We don't forget about stuff here in this town.
2: We don't
0: forget about things. All right, what do you got coming up?
2: Greg Bell's going to join us at 3:30. Might as well put him on another show today.
0: Why not?
2: Because, things are going on with the Seattle Seahawks and that ownership group. We'll talk to Greg. Hugh Millen at 4 o'clock for more at 4.
0: Millen.
2: Yes, Millen. You know
0: nope,
2: Millen?
0: Never heard of him.
2: He's quarterback.
0: He's okay.
2: Pretty good.
0: Okay, yeah.
2: Pretty good.
0: Yeah.
2: I think he went to won a pretty big bowl game.
0: Yeah.
2: Kruger at 5 o'clock. We'll ask Bill Kruger if Dan Wilson should be fired. Well, maybe we'll play the Chuck Pell... rant.
0: Oh, I like that.
2: For Bill Kruger. You like that idea?
0: I like that idea. I will be tuning in at 5 o'clock
2: right.
0: for that action.
2: Yeah. And then Jackson's going to tell us at 5:45. Jackson's going to tell us if you're correct. Jackson's going to tell us why the World Cup final is tomorrow. Correct, Anders?
1: Not, but... You know,
2: but that's
1: fine.
2: What Jackson's going to tell
1: yeah.
2: us, right?
1: Yeah, yeah,
2: okay.
0: Furious felts on the World Cup. I love it. All right, see ya.
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0: 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Choose chill. Mariners with an 8-2 win yesterday to salvage the final game in Tampa and the final game of the first half of the season, snapping their five-game losing streak. Emerson Hancock had to leave the game after getting hit on the pitching hand by a line drive in the second. X-rays were negative. The Mariners stand at a, wow, dictionary definition of mediocre, 48-49 at the break. Hey, Ken Griffey Jr. is on MLB Network. How about that? Speaking of MLB Network, they're not going to be carrying the Home Run Derby, but they're broadcasting from there. It's going to be on Netflix today. I completely forgot the Home Run Derby was on today until I turned on the MLB Network here. Blue Jays' Dylan Cease and Phillies' Christopher Sanchez selected as your starting pitchers for the 2026 All-Star Game. And the Mariners selected third baseman Ace Reese out of Mississippi State with their 24th overall pick in the draft this weekend. They selected LSU outfielder Jake Brown in the second round and right-hander Nathan Turner in the third. And Yannick Sinner, your winner at Wimbledon for the second year in a row. Let's get the show started.
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0: 41 yards.
1: From Elliott Bay.
4: Can you feel it now?
1: This is Softy and Dick.
0: Ah, yes, a beautiful Monday afternoon. We are here, Softy and Dick, once again this week without the soft one, but we have a cast of thousands helping out. But the best of all, right here, Alyssa Charleston joining us until 7 o'clock tonight from Fox, and of course, my brand new partner in crime, color commentator of the Seattle Storm on TV. How are you?
5: I'm great. I mean, it's been, what, 12 hours since we last saw each other?
0: I know. I've seen you all summer long, which is a great thing. But usually we're talking about Dom and Flauge and everything. We've got so many other things to talk about today.
5: I know. God. We get to jump back into, like, I kind of entered a freelance role with Fox 13. So I've jumped away a little bit from, like, talking about Seattle sports all the time and just into a dark hole watching the Mariners just deeper
0: and
5: deeper.
0: That has been a dark hole.
5: It sure has. Woof. I mean, it's been a couple years worth, I mean, despite the playoff run. But it's good to be here. Good to elevate the show, you know, without Softy. And I'm kidding. He's great. But
0: you are elevated.
5: It's really fun to be here.
6: On an elevation. Yeah, this is an improvement.
0: There's no question about it. But, you know, usually this week is literally like the number one dead week in sports in the calendar. For the entire year. This usually is the number one dead week, but now this year has been much, much different. We have not had those shows where we're like, what is there to talk about? And now our football team, I mean, we had the World Cup has already like boosted last week. The World Cup was awesome last week, and we'll continue to talk about it today and tomorrow and Wednesday leading into the final games. But now we've got the Seahawks sale, and it's interesting, coincidentally enough, because I was wondering on the whole, everybody was wondering on the pronunciation and everything. I kid you not, the dad that I walked with for 4 hours today, his name is Vic Khosla.
5: No.
0: Spelled exactly the same way.
5: What?
0: From India. His son has played with my son for years on the junior tour.
5: Yeah.
0: And I walked with him. My first question was, I was like, Vic, you related to this guy?
5: Yeah. Family tree?
0: He was like, no, but he goes, because of the name, he goes, I've studied him for years because I knew he was a minority owner and I followed him. I kind of like followed him. I was like, so I just started asking, just firing away and questioning. I was like, well, most importantly, how do you really pronounce it?
5: Yeah.
0: Vinod Khosla.
5: Khosla.
0: Vinod Khosla is how you print because he was born in India, went to school in India, and then moved over here like 25 years ago or something like that.
5: But did you ask Vic what his net worth was?
0: His net worth or Vinod's net? It would be higher if he actually was blood related.
5: Just curious.
0: Exactly. But you know the facts of we'll start with the facts and then we'll go into whatever opinions we can have on this, which is really really difficult. But the facts are he purchased the team for $9.6 billion. He is the co-founder of Sun Microsystems and Khosla Ventures, which is, I mean, the fact that you had two, you had Mittal and you had Khosla. One was a self-made billionaire, and that's the one you got. Mm-hmm. I don't know if that's important to people. It's important to some people that, hey, I don't want a kid that just got daddy's money and bought a football team. I want somebody that made it on his own with his own two hands. And you got that in Vinod Khosla. Also started an AI-based healthcare company called Curi Health in Palo Alto. And he's got a net worth of a paltry $15.6 billion. Poor guy.
5: That's it.
0: Yes. I mean, what's interesting and what's got some people, I don't want to say up in, well, I guess in Twitter, anything can get you up in arms, but has some Seahawks fans concerned. He's a lifelong season ticket holder. At least his son is a lifelong season ticket holder. He's a 25, 30 year season ticket holder of the 49ers and became a 3.1% ownership stake of the Niners, which obviously he needs to divest. So I put out a poll, and I'll give you the results of the poll, but I want to get, you know, your first impressions. Did you have a lean one way or the other, these two groups, and your first impressions of how you feel about this new ownership group, which you would think, which you would hope, if all goes well, should be a quarter of a century plus marriage here. Because that's what Allen was. That's what Nordstrom was, almost. You know, not quite a quarter of a century, but, you know, these usually last for 25, 30 plus years.
5: Yeah, and it seems like he's got the family behind him that is interested in that, especially with his son, Neil, who you mentioned is in his mid-30s, was a football operations intern with the 49ers. He's been published in the Journal of Sports Management. He's got a Stanford degree. I mean, even Time 100 Most Influential People in AI. Like, he's got a diverse profile, does his son. So I think the fact that there's a family behind it, there's four kids, and Neil is one of them. I think pleasantly surprised by one of his first tweets, Vinod's first tweets after the sale was announced, saying that, like, and also great that this purchase, the sale, goes to charities. Like, the $9.6 billion for the owners, it's a positive because you up the value of an NFL franchise. That's a good thing business wise. But the fact that he called that out, that was one of the first public statements he really made on X, that he cares about that. There's a lot of parallels that he has with Paul Allen. They're both tech entrepreneurs. They both care about philanthropy. And obviously, when you're making that kind of money, you have to, like, tax purposes. So that also makes me kind of curious, with all the sale money going to charity, is there any benefit for Vinod Khosla in purchasing? I mean, just from a tax standpoint, I'm just kind of curious. But
0: I'm wondering if that money goes to, I don't know if it can it directly go. I mean, it would be Allen that would get the tax write off,
5: right?
0: You know, I don't think. I mean, Khosla's money has to go to the foundation, and then the foundation money's got to go. But who knows?
5: It's just
0: curious. Might be right,
5: But I mean, I think that kind of stood out as just like okay, this guy could be a good guy. And the fact that, because we just don't know enough about him. I mean, the fact that he is self-made, I think, is really cool. Moved here in 1976, created this empire and Sun Microsystems, co-founded it, and wants to be a football fan. But it is at least an interesting aspect of this relationship that, you know, raised his son as a 49ers fan. They grew up in Silicon Valley, and that is who you root for if you go to Stanford and you're from a different country. It's hard not to, especially in the 70s, 80s, 90s, 49ers fandom. I mean, that's when they were relevant. They're no longer relevant. I'm just kidding. but I do think that we have absolutely no idea what it's actually going to shake out to be. He's proven that he is vetted. He can be vetted by the NFL owners, which will be officially approved in late August, according to ESPN. The date was August 26th. 24 of 32 owners must approve, like you mentioned. And they have familiarity with him. So we have no idea. I think in the next 3-4 years, 4-5 years out, is what we're really going to learn about this Khosla family and how they want to be involved. I think hands off, to be honest, is the best approach, because that's how Jody Allen has done it and Paul Allen before her.
0: And if you look at, you know, Khosla versus Mittal, I mean, obviously that's a big, you're a 3% owner already. You're in the club already, and all else being equal, that's probably where you're going to lean, right? Mm-hmm. And that's probably one of the reasons why they got invested in the 49ers. Yes, they were 49er fans, but also, I don't think they didn't know that eventually they wanted to be a majority owner of an NFL team when they bought that minority stake in the Niners. That was probably something like, okay, well, let's sort of dip our toe in the water. Wouldn't it be nice to dip your toe in the water and buy 3% of a football team? You know, it's just a small little investment to see if we like it. You know,
5: crazy. Just see how we feel about it.
0: You know, let's put what at that time probably was $20-25 million. Yeah. Just a small drop in the bucket just to see if we like this.
5: Just a small risk. Small risk for us.
0: Exactly. No question crazy. About it. Well, it's amazing that, you know, these sports franchises, they increased. You know, this sale went for 50x what Paul Allen's went for. I mean, think about it for a second. Yeah, inflation. Okay, well, think about that. What did a new car cost when Paul Allen bought the Seahawks? It wasn't 50 times cheaper than a new car costs now.
5: Sure,
0: okay, so it's not just inflation. Mm-mm. These sports franchises, you know, Softy said it all the time. It's like there is no, if you have that type of money, there is no better investment than to buy a sports franchise because nothing goes up 50x in 25 years.
5: Minus Microsoft, which I saw something on X.
0: Is it 50x for Microsoft in 25 years?
5: He would have made like 15 or 16 billion around that. I saw a tweet from like more of a economist kind of person, and it was like if you would have put that money strictly into Microsoft at that time, it would have been
0: about the same,
5: about 15 billion total. And now this Seahawks are selling for 9.6. So it's, you know, just a couple bill. But that is wild. Yes. The NFL exponentially, it would be NFL and some of these tech companies. There's nothing better. And my curiosity and my hope is that this ownership group and this family and whoever the limited partnership group partners are, they don't want credit for the success. I think that's one of the most important characteristics and character traits that you don't want. No one is really going to equal a Jerry Jones. I think he's really set himself on a new pedestal. But wanting credit for the team's success is going to be the one thing I'm going to watch for. What are the words being said after, you know, a great season? What kind of relationship is there with John Schneider? I think you really have to be the humble billionaire, which is a rare breed, I'm sure, in this scenario, where if we see any of these family members, even Neil, who is going to be potentially the son who takes over in the future.
0: If all goes well, 30 years from now, he's still your owner, right? Neil's your owner in 30
5: because
0: years.
5: Vinod,
0: and hopefully with 4 more Super Bowls at least.
5: There you go. At least. We'll set the set the over-under at 4. But Vinod and his wife, Neeru, who will be the controlling owner, the wife will be, they're in their 70s. So it makes sense that Neil will become the future. It might have the most interest of the four kids in taking over long-term, but I think that's something that I'll be looking for. Is that would be a worst-case scenario if they're trying out to get out there and be very front-facing with the media.
0: Right.
5: I think it was really great that Jody and that Paul were almost hard to get a hold of sometimes, or hard to find in certain scenarios. They're there and they're, you know, very proud and excited, and they're fans. But in terms of speaking out, that's just something I'm going to be watching the next 2, 3, 4 years.
0: Yeah, and there's a couple of paths you can take. You can, since Seahawks fans are already used to an owner that we never see, right?
5: Yep.
0: He could be totally behind the, you know, this is one of the things that I talked to my friend Vic Coastland today about.
5: Your new friend.
0: He said in studying him, he's like, he's very much like Allen in the sense that his goal is to hire the right people to run it.
5: That's awesome.
0: Right? Which is great. Hands off.
5: Yeah.
0: You know, hands
5: trust
0: off.
5: Trust your hire.
0: Exactly. Trust your hire. And so he could totally be hands off with this thing, hire the right people, and be like a Jody Allen and a Paul Allen. Nothing would indicate that he's anywhere towards Jerry Jones.
5: Yeah.
0: Like, if Allen was one side of the equation and Jerry Jones was the other side of the equation. But I would be fine with him being more available than Paul Allen,
5: sure,
0: right? And being able to answer if there's, you know, holding a press conference every year at training camp or something like that. Or, you know, that I would have no problem with that.
5: Not after every game, though.
0: No, and not having it. And you know, I don't need the Vinod Khosla radio show either.
5: Yeah.
0: You know, we don't need that like Jerry has in Dallas. But I put a poll out on Twitter today, just simply, what are your emotions of the Seahawks sale? Mm. And I was trying to think of, okay, what categories, what words am I going to put down on this that would fit? And I just tried to think of what I've seen in the media, social media, the tweets that I've read, and I came up with these emotions. Nervous was one selection. Excited, curious, or depressed.
5: Okay.
0: So those are the four I put out there. Jackson, how would you react to that?
7: Nervous, pretty firmly in the nervous camp.
0: Firmly in the nervous camp. Yeah. Okay.
7: I think for me, it's just the question of how much exactly what you're talking about. Control do they want to exert here? Does Neil want to come in and put his stamp for, you know, when he eventually inherits the team? Do the Coastals eventually want to all come in and, you know, change essentially this, have their hands in the cookie jar and, you know, make sure that they have their stamp is on the organization?
0: It's called the Tom Dundon and, right now. That's what it's called. Lord,
7: until we see them Portland. Not do that, then I just have no way of believing that they won't, because a lot of times you'll have rich people who come in and want to put their stamp on an organization. And that is the only thing right now I have is fear that would happen here to an already massively successful organization.
0: Did you see, by the way, what Tom Dundon did with the Stanley Cup?
5: No.
7: Yeah. It's horrifying.
0: The first, like, 12 names or something like that that they etched into the Stanley Cup were him and his family ahead of all the players and coaches. Ooh,
7: they have like 20 lines that they can etch names, and the first two lines are his entire family
0: on the Stanley Cup.
5: Are you kidding?
7: Yep.
5: That guy is the opposite of, like, that is a Jerry Jones move.
7: Yes. Oh, yeah.
5: Exactly. That is me. I. Why wouldn't you put your captains, your coach? Oh, yeah. Wow.
0: Have fun, Portland.
7: I would also say, like,
5: yeah,
7: listen.
5: Have fun. Yeah. Best of luck.
7: The control thing is obviously a major worry, but the fact that the future owner of the Seahawks, Neil, because when you know, they're in their 70s,
0: correct,
7: let's all be real here.
0: Within 10-ish years or whatever.
7: So when Neil eventually takes full over, he is a lifelong season ticket holder of the San Francisco 49ers who grew up going to Candlestick Park, going to every Niner game at home. Like,
0: so you're going to sabotage the team? Is that what you're saying?
7: No, but like, listen, at the same time, like, I would ask a very real question of how much is his heart still there?
5: Yeah. How could you root against the 49ers when they come to Lumen Field?
7: It's not an absurd question to ask.
5: No.
7: How much of his heart is still with the 49ers? And he's going to own the Seahawks.
0: Yeah. In a long time, though. He'll be so Seahawkified by the time the team. He'll be so Seahawkified.
5: Yeah. How could you not, though? I mean, he probably got a front row seat to them winning the Super Bowl at Levi Stadium. That was interesting. I mean, it's right in their backyard. They got to see the Seahawks fandom. The 12 show up. I know it was there's always celebrities and there's always fans from around the world, but it's just interesting to me. But
0: I voted curious.
5: I'm curious. Yeah, I just found it. And curious, I voted curious.
0: Curious was by far the leader at 59%. Jackson's was second. Nervous at 26%. That's not an insignificant number of people that are nervous. No. Excited 13%, and only 2% are depressed. So I guess that's good. We'll talk. We'll ask what Greg Bell thinks. He's coming up next on 93.3 KJRF.
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0: Hey, Dick Fan here. 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
1: This whole surviving life thing is pretty tough. 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
0: From the Fox 13 Weather Center, I'm Chief Meteorologist Brian McMillan. It'll be a gorgeous sunny day with high temperatures around 78 degrees. Tomorrow and Wednesday will be even warmer with highs in the low to mid 80s.
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0: 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Softy and Dick without the soft one, but we've got a massive upgrade with Alyssa Charleston in today until 7 o'clock today. Speaking of upgrades, we go to the phone and talk to our friend Greg Bell, who has pretty much been on all day, but that's what happens on KJR, Alyssa. When there's Seahawk news, and I think an ownership change might be considered major Seahawk news, we go to our man Greg Bell from the Tacoma News Tribune and our host on KJR. How are you, man?
30: I'm well, sir. Alyssa, hello.
5: Hello, hello.
0: Greg, let's just talk about is it a fool's errand to even guess what the next few years is going to look like with Vinod Khosla being the owner, with his wife and his family being the owner, or is there something we can read in the tea leaves to indicate what type of ownership group we're going to have here in Seattle?
30: Well, I think there's some suggestions. I mean, first of all, it's become apparent, Dick and Alyssa, that when his son bought the 3.1% share of the 49ers in the spring of 2025, that was a ramp up to being able to do this. And because when you buy a minority, even a 3% share of a sports franchise, you still have to get approved by the league and the other league owners. So Roger Goodell and the other NFL team owners became familiar with the Khoslas through that process of even buying just 3% of the 49ers. Conversely, they got familiar with the process of buying an NFL franchise and what it takes and what the approvals process is and all of it. So that certainly helped. They weren't just coming in blindly off the street in the NFL, and Roger Goodell and the team owners didn't know who these people were. They were already in the club, so to speak. So that's one. Two, because of how successful, wildly successful the Seahawks have been on and off the field in the Pacific Northwest for pretty much the last 20 years, really 30 years since Paul Allen bought them, let's face it, and kept them here. Because they've been so successful, the blueprint's here. And these people that are billionaires didn't get billionaires because they're dumb. They can see how successful the franchise has been on the field, obviously, by just winning a Super Bowl, off the field, and wildly successful it is across not just the Seattle area and Western Washington, but you can go to Alaska, Hawaii, Montana, Idaho, Oregon. This is a regional success story out here. And so they'd be crazy to mess with that. And I think they're smart to realize that. So we can make some pretty clear suppositions that, one, the football operation is likely to stay very much the same with John Schneider, the most successful GM in 16 years of doing it. Him and Jody Allen deciding to hire Mike McDonald, which was a master stroke. It's not like this is a blank slate and everyone in Seattle has to hold their breath and say, well, what are they going to do next? Because there are a lot of reasons to suggest they're not going to change the football operation, which is what the fans care most about.
5: Greg, I'm curious just with this family. I mean, it's Vinod, it's Niru, who will be his wife, will be the controlling owner. That was made clear. And then the son, Neil. I mean, he was an intern for the 49ers football operations. Like, he's got some football background. How much of this, with Vinod and Niru being in their 70s, do you think this leans toward the kids of this family in the future?
30: A lot of it, Alyssa. He's in his mid-30s. He's been a season ticket holder with his dad since he was 5 years old for the last 25, 30 years. They're 71 years old. And you don't spend $9.6 billion on a short-term investment. They're just going to be around a couple of years.
0: Right.
30: This is intended to be a generational holding that they have in their family. The shortest of the three previous ownership groups, we all know, was Ken Behring. And that was 9 years. And we know the reasons why it was only 9 years. He threatened to move the team. It actually did move some of the team to Southern California, and then Paul Allen stepped in and saved them. So 9 years on the very short end under pressing and extenuating circumstances. So we can assume it's going to be at least 10 plus years. They're going to be 81 years old in 10 years. So suffice to say that the longer term outlook for the franchise is with the 35 or 34 year old than for the 71 year old.
0: Right.
30: The fact that, as Alyssa mentioned, he's been in football operations in at least some capacity with the 49ers certainly helps, but they didn't buy this at their age and their accomplishments in life for just them to ride out their sunsets. But they've got a son in place who could take its stewardship of this. Of course, the unknown is we don't know what that looks like. They've never owned a professional franchise, so we don't know how he would run it either. Again, the blueprint is here, though, not to mess with much of the football operation.
0: Well, normally when there's an ownership change in the NFL, the number one priority is to fix the football team. Well, that's not a problem here. So what is the number one priority for this ownership group in the near term?
30: Continuity and keeping things pretty much as they have operated so far. You're right. This is unprecedented for a Super Bowl champion to sell within months of winning it all. You know, you think recent sale of the Washington Commanders and the upheaval that the Daniel Snyder era was. Dave Tepper taking over the Carolina Panthers, also after being a minority investor, and that franchise was in flux. So unusual, almost to the point of unprecedented, not just in the NFL but in sports, for a championship team to be on sale within weeks of winning the title. So the continuity on the football side is number one. Just I think some of the statement that Vinod Khosla made on Saturday online spoke to that, saying that he wanted to continue the stewardship that Paul Allen and his family have led the Seahawks with. That, I think, spoke to the continuity piece that fans are looking for. The other thing is, Dick, the separator in NFL ownership in terms of revenue comes in local revenue, and that's mainly stadiums.
0: Yeah.
30: Because the NFL, as we know, shares all of its revenue, the big chunk of revenue, with the national and international media rights and licensing. So the discriminators, the separators of the haves to the really haves, are in local revenue, stadium revenue, Jerry Jones and Jerry's World in Huntington, Texas being a prime example of that. I could see them perhaps upgrading Lumen Field, adding seats. I mentioned this on my show today. Maybe perhaps filling in those north downtown side end gaps, corner gaps of the stadium. Mm-hmm. They could put permanent seats in those and add a couple thousand seats to the capacity and get it above 70,000. We don't know. I don't know if hosting the Super Bowl is a priority for the new ownership group, but that would help if it was above 70,000 seating capacity. I would bet that they're going to put in more lucrative and added luxury seats, maybe more field level seats like the tunnel suites that they've put in recently for the higher end ticket prices that could raise revenue even more. That's probably the business side that fans will notice most. What are they going to do to try to raise local revenue beyond what the national sharing already is?
5: Greg, the best advice I've been given when investing is invest in something you have a ton of interest in. And obviously, the Kozla family likes the NFL. What do you make of just the fandom of the 49ers that they clearly have? Like, there's no denying it, 30 years of season ticket holding members as season ticket holding members. Just what do you make of that dynamic in purchasing their arch rival? I mean, I saw a joke on Twitter that said the Seahawks, the Kozla family already owned 3% of the 49ers. Now they own all of them because they purchased the Seahawks, which clearly have just won the rivalry over and over again with the Seahawks. What do you make of that interesting dynamic? I mean, it is impossible to deny that, like, they are clear 49ers fans. You can't just divest that fandom as much as you can divest the ownership stake.
30: It is definitely odd. Seahawks fans noticed that right away. In fact, the headline Saturday afternoon, what? 49er minority owners by Seahawks.
5: Right. Yeah.
30: Yes. But let me tell you, if the Silicon Valley was based in Federal Way, they'd be Seahawks fans. If it was based in Charlotte, they would be Panthers fans. The Silicon Valley, where they've made their money and become entrepreneurs, Sun Microsystems co-founder in the case of Vinod Khosla, it's in the Silicon Valley. And the team that is in the Bay Area in the NFL is the San Francisco 49ers. The Raiders left, so the Niners are the only ones there. They invested in season tickets 20-some years ago because that's where they were in South Bay. I think it's not like they moved from India and got their 5 degrees from Stanford because they wanted to be 49ers fans.
0: Right.
5: Yeah.
30: Stanford in the Silicon Valley is next to where the 49ers are, and so they became 49ers fans. I wouldn't read too much more into it than that. And I do think, again, that they bought the minority stake 3.1% in the spring of 2025, not because they want to have 49er pennants in the walls for the rest of their lives, to be able to get the entry into the league, to get into the club, to set themselves up to make this purchase, whatever team it ended up being. The fact it ended up being the 49ers' chief rival that just won the Super Bowl, even better for them as far as a franchise valuation. There is no other team in the league that would have pushed $10 billion at this time other than maybe the Cowboys selling, and Jerry Jones wasn't going to do that.
0: Greg Bell joining us last couple minutes. You mentioned the minority ownership he had of the 49ers. How about the minority ownership of the Seahawks? Do we have any indication at all who's going to partner up with Kozla?
30: It could be, no, we don't. And it could be anybody. It could be someone with local ties. It could be someone with more a stewardship of professional sports franchises in their background. We don't know that. We do know the NFL permits them to up to 25 total owners. So there's 3 principal owners in the Kozla family. They could have 22, as many as 22 minority investors. They could have private equity firms. As of a couple years ago, the NFL changed their rule. You can have up to 10% of a franchise owned by private equity. But the statement the NFL gave to teams, the memo they put out Saturday, said there were several minority owners. Several doesn't suggest 22. So you figure a handful more. Mm-hmm. $9.6 billion is nothing to sneeze at, though Vinod Khosla himself is estimated by Forbes to be worth $13.7 billion. But you figure at that price tag, they're going to take on a few more minority owners as well. Again, because of how successful the Seahawks have been, I wouldn't expect fans, other than knowing and learning their names, to have it ever be affected by minority owners of the Seahawks in this situation because of how swimmingly the franchise is operating on and off the field. We'll see. It is a big unknown. This is a really, really unprecedented sale, yeah, in many ways, including none of us knowing really anything about the new owners from a different city who've never primarily owned a sports team before.
0: Greg, excellent job as always, all weekend long with the stories and also on the air today. Appreciate it.
30: Thank you, Dick. Thank you, Liz. Thanks, Greg.
0: You bet. That's Greg Bell. 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
12: The MLB All-Star Game taking place tomorrow night in Philadelphia. The Dodgers leading all teams with six players chosen. However, Shohei Ohtani is skipping the festivities to get treatment on his knee. The Home Run Derby is tonight. The Phillies' Christopher Sanchez and the Blue Jays' Dylan Cease will be on the mound to start tomorrow. Conor McGregor will have surgery following his UFC 329 loss on Saturday night, and he will fight again. I'm Frank Aaron.
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15: Time for a little Fun with Audio. Thanks to my friend KD at Bloometree for bringing this to you on a daily basis. Now, Alyssa, it's a Fun with Audio is a matter of taste. Not everybody likes all the clips, but you know, for example, this first one. Hey, Alyssa, did you hear that? Oh, there you go. You did it. Yeah,
16: what's that, Dick?
15: There you go. Yeah. That's exactly right.
16: Nailed it. It's been a while.
15: Hugh doesn't really like Frank the Tank. I think he's very funny.
17: Yeah.
15: Jackson thinks he's very funny. So we're not going to put him on with Hugh tomorrow. We're going to put him on with you today. New York Mets heading into the All-Star break on a three-game losing streak after getting swept by the Red Sox. And as you would expect, Barstool Sports resident Met fan Frank the Tank is not happy.
18: This team is a mother disgrace. A mother disgrace. Boot the game away, and it's always the same with Lindor. It's always the same. He's always smiling, playing grand ass with the opposing team. I am sad, fed up with this phony. This is a joke. We got Devin Williams, who just blows every game. He sucks. And the Mets are drafting the worst players ever. They're drafting pitchers with 70 ERAs. They're drafting people who are 400 pounds.
17: Hey, Frank, the body shaming, Frank. Come on, man. Hey,
15: just because you're not 400 pounds anymore, Frank, doesn't mean, because he's lost like 350 or something. Like, he was well over 500 pounds.
17: Yeah.
16: I had no idea.
15: And
16: he
15: does these walks through New York. He's been doing it for 2 or 3 years now.
16: Yeah.
15: Like daily long walks. He podcasts during his walk and stuff. And he's down like 300 pounds.
17: Yeah.
15: Absolutely nuts. But evidently he doesn't like drafting guys with 70 ERAs and guys that are 400 pounds. And the Mets are doing both.
16: That's his qualification. So,
15: and he always gets after Lindor, too, because Lindor always is like chummy
17: hey,
15: with
17: grab
15: the
17: ass.
15: Chummy with the opposition in the infield. Like, you can't do that, evidently. So when you're your Mets fan.
16: That's hilarious.
15: All right,
16: I mean, they do have the worst record in the first half. And they're like for 31 years. They haven't been this bad.
15: Imagine
16: in the first half in 31 years.
15: Imagine spending like 200 $100 million more than the Mariners do in being that bad.
16: And more than like, the Dodgers?
15: That is
16: I cannot.
15: Crazy.
16: Yeah.
15: Hey, listen, bad. Did you hear that?
16: What's that, Dick?
15: There you go. Yesterday at the Genesis Scottish Open, Rory McIlroy hit an awful second shot on the 16th hole and then let his frustrations be known to everyone.
3: Oops. This is not good.
19: Oh, my God. I'm so bad at golf.
3: I'll swap you anytime.
20: A highly relatable sport that changes every day.
15: Oh, one of us, right? But yeah, Rory, not bad at golf. I would love to be as horrible as Rory McIlroy is at the game of golf.
16: Give me that skill set every day. He's been fun and humble lately. Like, he's been more so like leaning into the personality lately and being more relatable.
15: I just think that Masters win last year just lifted everything off his shoulders.
16: Yeah, pressure off.
15: Pressure off, absolutely. Hey, listen, did you hear that?
16: What's that, Dick?
15: Huskies head coach Jed Fish joined the Triple Option podcast last week with Urban Meyer and Mark Ingram to shed more light on what happened in the DeMond Williams situation where he nearly left the program.
21: DeMond signed his contract to be a part of our program for another, year, and everything was great. And then we all came back for our first team meeting. And then when the team meeting ended, he called me and he said, "Coach, I think I need to go. I need to go in the portal." And I was like, "What are you talking about, man?" What happened was a program told him they'll pay him an extra $2 million if he goes in the portal. And the kid's 19 years old. We were paying him a lot, but you add another $2 million onto anything. He was like forced to put something out there. And then we spent about 24 to 36 hours going back and forth and talking about this is the right place for you. And, you have a contract and contracts mean something. And in the end, he came back 2 days later. We didn't change anything. We didn't give him any more money or anything like that. But what we did do is we talked to him about what a great opportunity it is to be a 3-year player in the same program.
15: Let's hope he's a 3-year player. Let's hope he's a 4-year player. He's still got lots of time left. Do you think there's many fans left that are still angry at him, or are they're going to jump on him at the first sign of struggles for DeMond Williams this year?
16: I think we'll find out in game one, but there's too much time. I think too much time has passed. And he's here. Agree. He's been here through spring football. Like, it was an issue. I feel like it's kind of over. I'm glad that Jed is at least giving more information about it and confirming some information. He's withholding some because he doesn't have to go public with it,
15: right.
16: But I don't think he's going to be people's favorite Husky quarterback unless they were to go do something crazy in the next 3 years.
15: Exactly. I think that's right. And the schedule just breaks out so well for him because he should just put up video game numbers in September.
16: Yeah.
15: Absolute video game numbers. And then he'll be in the top 7 or 8 in the Heisman list. He's already in some top 10 in the Heisman list. So it's not a stretch to say he'd be in the top 7 or 8 when he's playing the teams that he's playing in September. And then they continue in the Big Ten schedule's pretty soft through October, too. Mm-hmm. It doesn't get to November until the you-know-what hits the fan, and that's when all the Husky eyes, all the Klee lights are going to be on DeMond Williams. Okay, bro.
16: Yeah.
15: Here's Oregon. Here's Indiana. What do you got for me? Because you haven't shown me anything against those type of teams yet, so it's going to be a really, really fascinating season. Speaking of Husky quarterbacks, we'll talk to a former Husky quarterback, Hugh Millen. It's more at 4 next, right after Top of the Hour headlines on 93.3 KJRFM.
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9: 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Hey, they won a game. How about that? 8-2. Salvaged the final game in Tampa yesterday and the final game of the first half of the season. They have a very pedestrian 48-49 record at the break. Cade Anderson and Ryan Sloan, they are not pedestrian. They both threw scoreless innings for the AL during the MLB All-Star Futures game yesterday. The home run derby is coming up in about an hour. Jackson, they're showing the 1996 home run derby right now on Major League Baseball Network. That's when the derby was a derby. Man, that was good stuff. I can literally, they just showed all the players' faces without just standing there. I could name all of them. I don't know how many I could name in the 2026 home
10: also,
9: run derby.
10: They're wearing their own team jerseys here.
9: Oh, so good.
10: Please, can we go back to that?
9: So good. Huge loss for Gonzaga Hoops. I'm putting this out there before Softy gets back. Starting point guard Mario Saint-Supéry will leave the school, heading back to Spain to play professionally. He's got a four-year, $15 million contract to play back in Spain. Philly's ace Zach Wheeler. We got to talk about this a little bit later on, Alyssa. Did you hear about Philly's ace, Zach Wheeler?
11: I did not.
9: Turned down an invitation to the All-Star game. Why? Because he said he was snubbed multiple times, so he feels disrespected. So I'm going to take my ball and go home.
11: So you're going to take that away from your own resume?
9: Yes. Yeah. He's no longer. He was not going to be a four.

0: four-time All-Star. He's just going to be a three-time All-Star now because he's taking
1: it. For what? For pride?
0: For pride. Exactly. Let's get to Hugh Breedlove Millen. Oh, yes. It's 4 o'clock on a Monday. It's time for a little more at 4 with Hugh Breedlove Millen. We're going to talk a lot of Seahawks sale here, Hugh. But what do you think about... what do you think about a guy that's going to turn down the Major League Baseball All-Star game just because he wasn't high enough on the pecking order to be selected? And then once he eventually got selected, he's like, nope, not going to do it. Not going to play. What do you think?
2: I'm cool with people turning that down. I mean, I can't simultaneously rip Russell Wilson for playing, as the seventh alternate in the Pro Bowl so that he can rack up his Pro Bowl.
0: That's true. See, tally. I don't rip him for that. You rip him for that. So,
2: well, no, you know what I do? I rip what I would term the lazy reporting involved in that. That they, and good to be with you, Dick and Alyssa. But that would be my charge is that at some point, if you're going to take the time and the space in your article to write that he's a 10-time Pro Bowler,
0: right?
2: At least just put in a dash or in parentheses, parenthetically, just say voted to five. How, that doesn't take a lot of characters on a keyboard and in the space. and most of it's website stuff now, so it's not even inches in a newspaper. So I think that it's just the idea that Russell Wilson promulgates it, that he's a 10-time Pro Bowler, and nobody challenges it.
0: Gotcha.
2: And five is a lot.
0: Five is a lot.
1: Yeah, five is a lot.
0: But it's not 10.
2: But it's not 10.
0: Hugh, but before we talk about Khosla, let's rewind a little bit and talk about the Allens. And evaluate for me, now that it's over, the Jody Allen run, and can you separate what Jody Allen accomplished versus what Paul accomplished? Or was it just, in your mind, just kind of one 25-year reign?
2: Well, I think a lot of credit has been given to Paul Allen. We could discuss him. I'd be happy to do it. I think a lot of Seahawk fans would be happy to marinate in all of that because it was wonderful, particularly when you consider, for those who can remember, the Ken Behring years and the moving trucks to L.A. and what have you. So NFL football was dangling by a thin thread prior to the emergence of Paul Allen, and he just did everything right. I mean, he spent money and he held his tongue, which is exactly what you'd want billionaires to do. And so I think enough has been said to that. For me, in looking at Jody Allen, Alyssa, I'll be interested in your take on this. Paul Allen passed in October of 2018. Shortly thereafter, had you asked me about Jody Allen, I would have said, well, the number one bullet on her resume is she's in the Lucky Sperm Club. She's a sister of Paul Allen. And I wouldn't have thought much beyond that. But I think now that I have seen what she's done, I have a different take. I would say, first of all, this is going to be obviously self-evident, but maybe it's a little bit more profound than it initially sounds. Every single employee, coach, player on that Super Bowl winning team was either hired or retained by Jody Allen or hired or retained by somebody that she hired or retained. Does that make sense? I know it sounds like a tautology.
1: Yeah.
2: That the truth is packed inside the definition. And obviously ownership is the root of an org chart. But I think that just the fact, the orchestration of her duties through all of that. And in a way, I think she deserves arguably greater admiration than even Paul Allen, because she performed her caretaker duties without the consolation of ownership. She knew this date was coming. And I think there's three key points in her ownership. February of 2022, Russell Wilson comes to her and says, fire Pete Carroll. Let's get Sean Payton in here. And by the way, fire Schneider while you're at it. That must have been hard for her when Russell Wilson, the star that he was, for her to say, no, actually, it's going to be you that I kick to the curb. And so the loyalty was to Carroll. And then a year later in January 2023, she actually does the opposite. She boots Pete Carroll out for entirely different reasons. And then you could add a third component to her, critical aspect of her leadership. She hires Mike McDonald. I mean, it would have been easy to say, hey, let's just get a retread. It's a safer pick. Yeah. Mike McDonald's 36 years old. But, she was willing to be either persuaded or by her own intuition to be bold. And so I think those are three incredibly decisive pieces of decision making and leadership. And I would just say this, every single hand of the Seattle CX that touched that Lombardi can be traced back to Jody Allen. So I tip my hat. Hell of a job. I certainly changed my opinion about her over the course of the years in the manner I described.
3: Yeah, I'm with you, Hugh, in terms of not just settling for mediocrity. She truly elevated the franchise to another Super Bowl. I mean, to continue to keep John Schneider, he's the common denominator as well, right? From the carryover from Allen, Paul Allen to Jody, the decisions, the hard decisions to really take the hit. I think a lot of people did realize, I mean, yes, John Schneider was heavily involved in the Pete Carroll firing, but partly taking the hit for letting go of a beloved Seahawks character and face of Seattle, who brought them to the first two Super Bowls and got one win. Yeah. I think making those hard decisions and also knowing what her brother wanted, it was impressive the way that she stayed behind the scenes, but also took some of the heat while also continuing to retain some of the most important characters. What I want to know from your perspective, why is it important for this announcement for Neeru, the wife of the node, to be named the controlling owner in this whole situation? And she's got what, two Stanford degrees, molecular biology? Like her background is interesting. So why do you think it was important to name her the controlling owner?
2: That's obviously a family matter. I'd be speaking from ignorance on you know why. How that's divvied up, what role she wants to play. And, you know, that really, the son, obviously, now he's hasn't just sat around. I use the term lucky sperm club and I would have been inclined to use that about the son, but he to his credit, he formed a business on his own and has thrived. So I think that the entire family is remarkably high achievers. But that's in areas other than professional sports ownership. I mean, there's a great deal of concern for me. Jackson, I don't know if you're there, if you can be the secretary here for a second, please, can you write down this formula?
4: Okay.
2: Jackson,
4: okay.
2: Can you write down?
4: Okay.
0: Formula is on the radio. All
4: formula.
0: Right.
4: I was never good in math
2: class.
4: Let's
2: write this. P times M equals C. All right. P times M equals C. Okay. Probability times magnitude equals concern. So what I'm about to say, I don't want it to be misconstrued that I haven't considered the probability. Okay. A probability can be low, but a magnitude can be high, and that elevates your concern. Obviously,
4: right.
2: We all have home insurance. None of us really think our home is going to catch on fire. Now, obviously, your lender requires it if you've got a mortgage. But even if you don't have a mortgage, you probably have home insurance. Okay, because low probability times high magnitude is a concern, and everything about the ownership to me has high magnitude. I don't know what these guys are going to, I don't know the nature of how could anybody know? Now they were at the 49ers. We know that Eddie DeBartolo was famously one of the best owners ever, and his daughter Denise married John York. So John York and Jed, there's at least a DNA in the 49ers that this ownership group was briefly exposed to. So maybe that's a good thing, but that would just be possibly even wishful thinking. There's no proof to that. So I look and say all the things, what are the things I would be concerned about that might have low probability? Well, let's start with moving the franchise. I doubt that will happen. I think it's a low probability, but the magnitude is that's a nuclear option to me in the sports world. And then how are they going to interact with the principals? I mean, we got John Schneider, we got Mike McDonald. Mike McDonald's a happy coach here. I don't, in 5 years from now, could I see something, the way they meddle, that Mike McDonald all of a sudden, you know, doesn't really want to be involved with the leaders? I'll tell you one thing. If you don't think that happened with Kalen DeBoer, then you're just ignorant of the facts, because that's that exact, you know, the Troy Dan did not hire him. Mm-hmm. Right. And so he liked his boss at one point. By the time he left Washington, he didn't like his boss.
0: Right.
2: And so could something like that happen again? Probably not. Probably not. But the magnitude of some of these things, you know, same thing could maybe Snyder doesn't want to work with them. So I would assume what is the most probable would be that these guys are going to come in, understand, you know, stay out. Everything's going to be fine. But we've got enough examples. We can be here all day. Even the moving of the team. I mean, is there some probability greater than zero that here these guys are from the Bay Area? That let's suppose this is very unlikely to happen. But if the rate, you know, Oakland, they say, well, hey, we lost all these teams. We want a new team. Let's say that 5-10 years from now, and these guys are from the Bay Area. Now, all of a sudden, Oakland wants to bend over. They've got a new site or something, or a new financier or whatever. Things change there. And now, all of a sudden, we're getting leveraged because they want to move to Oakland. You think that can't happen? Al Davis went from Oakland to L.A. to Oakland. And every time the owners tried to say, no, we're not going to let you move, you know, he sued them and won and got treble damages. Look at the Chargers going into LA, two teams in the same market. Like, they know damn well from an antitrust perspective, you can't stop an owner once he gets a team from moving a team. Is it likely to happen? Probability low. But I'll tell you one thing. You multiply the small by the enormous and you don't get nothing.
0: Right.
2: You get something a lot more than nothing. And so, yeah, this to me is just, just kind of a time I bite some fingernails and everything will probably be okay. But until we go a few years and we confirm that everything's okay, I think there's reason for concern.
0: Okay. So you would vote like the poll that I put out a few hours ago and I mentioned on the air last hour. What are your emotions of the Seahawks sale? I don't think excited would fit Hughes. I don't think depressed would fit Hugh. But the other two, which were the two highest response, nervous or curious? Are you more nervous or are you more curious as to what's going to happen? Because Alyssa and I voted for curious and Jackson is firmly on the nervous side.
2: Well, I'm lining square with Jackson.
0: Okay.
2: I think that nervous, I think it should dwarf curious. If you really, my feeling, I'm trying to understand how curious would override nervous for somebody who's truly a Seahawks fan.
3: That's the word.
2: You're really like your heart is in it.
3: Yeah.
0: Mm-hmm. I would just say optimistic would be more on the curious side than it would on the nervous side. And that's what I am. I'm cautiously optimistic.
2: And that's fair. I think if we had the time to develop this over a pitcher beer, you know, just talking as Seahawks, you know, Seattleites and friends and what have you, I would probably try and persuade you. I'd probably say, Dick, I know you are a passionate Seahawks fan. So that box is already checked. Mm-hmm. But I would challenge you. Are you really have you really thought about this formula P times M equals C? I would challenge you that maybe on first blood, you haven't given that enough thought. That's what I would say to anybody who says, oh, I'm just merely curious. Guess what? I'll be honest. I'll raise my hand. I'd be curious about the Sounders with a new owner because that my heart isn't into it.
0: Gotcha.
2: Like the Seahawks.
0: That's fair.
2: But because it's the Seahawks and I have much more passion and that M in that equation, the magnitude of any of these events elevating exponentially the concern, to me, I would say, yeah, nervous until, and again, I want to say it for like the fourth time. I acknowledge the probability is low. They're probably going to be wonderful. They're probably going to come in and they're going to, and 5 years from now, they're going to be writing these stories in The Athletic about how, what a great transition it was. And Paul, you know, and there's these photos with Mike McDonald arm in arm with these guys. It's probably going to be fine, but it might not be. And we know damn well, if you look at the history of owners, throughout all the sports, there are scores of examples where one would think, oh, everything's going to be hunky-dory. Guess what? And it wasn't.
0: Yeah.
2: So Anyway, I think.
0: Okay, now I'm nervous. Thanks a lot.
2: I'm nervous.
0: Way to go,
2: nervous.
0: You. The city's nervous.
2: In my opinion,
0: Hugh's making the city nervous. Yeah.
3: Now, once you started talking about that, that does make a lot of sense. And from honest perspective, like because I've talked about the Seahawks on TV for a while, and I didn't play for the Seahawks, I wasn't in the organization. I didn't play football. Full disclosure, as might shock some people, I'm curious because I'm not as steadfast of a fan because I've pulled out my fandom a little bit I'm curious. Yeah. So you nailed it. I think that is, I'm curious because I'm like, oh, we'll see how it goes. Like, I'm not going to be heartbroken either way, to be honest. Like, I've kind of pulled out of the fandom a little bit by being in the media.
0: Oh, okay. Well,
2: whether you want to say it's a 1%, a 0.1, a 5%, like moving the team. Would that
3: would be heartbreaking. Yeah. For some reason, that absolutely, like that, because that's just the Sonics, that is where my heart has been forever. So that would be trauma unloading itself again. But Hugh, I am curious, what would be a move if this ownership group in the next 2-3 years were to make that would put a big red flag out there for you that would be like, oh, like here we go. Like, is there something with this ownership group that even in the next year, if something happens that is like, that would be take you from nervous to depressed?
2: Well, I would. Okay. Well, first of all, the first thing is if we start hearing a little trickling of information that they're trying to, you know, to cut corners. And the players are used to a certain standard. And, you know, if they're, they can't sign somebody, if they don't have the cash, you know, to sign somebody, and I don't think that's going to happen. But if we start hearing they're kind of chintzing here and there, I mean, because this is now their number one asset. If you look at their balance, you know, so we've seen particularly, and by the way, on the level of concern, if you were then to say the ones that have as their primary source of income, the NFL, you know, whether it's Art Modell, you know, moving the team to Baltimore, there's a higher level of concern with owners that have less money. And the, you know, so I would say if we're hearing anything about, you know, cheapness, parsimonious, I wouldn't like that. I would say that's gonna hurt the energy, the foundation internally. And then, you know, if we hear rumors that any of the three of them, emphasize three, because we got the kid involved too, that maybe he's interested in, you know, I've read that they're really into data and analytics and what have you. What an irony, right? Because on a relative scale, I'm into data and analytics as well. But if they were to be, you know, somehow forcing data and analytics to take a greater share of the decision making and maybe meddling with Schneider in any way, you know, just upsetting the apple cart. Isn't that a term?
0: Yes.
2: You know, like the apple cart's going fine right now. All the apples are stacked. You know, they're fine. They're not rolling anywhere. Like, don't push the damn apple cart over a curb. Just roll it on the nice, smooth pavement. It's right in front of you. It's right in front of you. There's no, just stay away from the curb. And so, that would be, you know, I'd start there. But I think it's important, as I said, what do we say? Paul Allen did, spent the money, held his tongue. Do that.
0: Yep.
2: And then have John Schneider and Mike McDonald just, speak as glowingly about you as they do about working for first Paul. I mean, of course, Mike McDonald didn't, but the way Mike McDonald talks about his interaction with Jody Allen. And again, man, those three decisions she made, good on you, girl.
0: Yeah.
2: What, I mean, that had to be tough. And she went 3-for-3.
3: Yeah.
2: She's batting 1,000 on the really tough positions where the alternative decision would have been either easy or even, you know, more intuitive.
0: Right.
2: So, I can't tell you how much I'm impressed in how I changed my opinion on Jody Allen. And so now I'm nervous as hell.
0: Well,
2: cause I'm a Seahawks fan. I went to the very first game. Sorry. I don't know if that's relevant. Went very first game of the Seahawks in the kingdom against the St. Louis Cardinals and Jim Hart, you know, been a Seahawks fan ever from that time forward, even when I played against him. There was a weird part of me that was a Seahawks fan. So, yeah, no, I don't want any apples falling off the cart.
0: Hugh, we'll talk more about it tomorrow.
2: Early
0: start tomorrow after soccer on about 2:30 tomorrow. Yeah. So we'll be rocking and ready, all right?
2: Great to have you on the team here today, Alyssa. Looking forward to your stuff.
3: Appreciate it.
2: Okay,
3: thanks,
2: you bet.
0: Good stuff.
2: All right,
0: Hugh, Hugh Breedlove-Millen, he'll co-host tomorrow and Wednesday as well as Friday this week. And we don't possibly have a franchise in this city that overuses analytics, do we? I'm trying to think. is there a team that is hard? I know. Yeah.
3: Going
0: oh,
3: really
0: wait.
3: Well.
0: Oh, there is. And we're
3: going
0: to talk about that team next because they're one game under 500. And our morning show host just called for the manager to be fired. You'll hear that next on 93.3 KJRFM.
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0: All right, it's a beautiful Monday. I'm in a good mood. Spent all morning watching the kid on a golf course, so I've decided, you know what? We're going to wait an hour and a half before we talk about this baseball team because I'm in a good mood and I don't want to bring my spirits down despite the fact that they won a game yesterday. All right, cool. 8-2 to get to 48-49 at the All-Star break. So no Mariner baseball until Friday. But what was interesting when I was driving back today, I had not heard this originally on Chuck's show, but I heard it on the Molly Wop show with Nathan Bishop, Chris Crawford, and our man Ian Furness, that our normal, our morning show host, Chuck Powell, who is normally very rational. He's not knee-jerk. He usually is not overly emotional about things, said this morning.
1: The manager's not getting the most out of the team. And this is too important of a season. There's too much at stake. It's the 50th anniversary. We've never made the World Series. We may have a lockout next year. We can't let it end by missing the playoffs in a year in which the American League is down like never before. Mm-hmm. So I endorse a managerial change this morning, officially. I don't think they'll do it, but that's my statement on a Monday morning. This is the Fire Dan Wilson show on Chuck and Buck. And again, I don't take that lightly, but I think it's time. This team needs a new boss, a new voice, and they need a shakeup. They need to be reminded you just can't play like garbage and not expect bad things to happen. And I'd like to see it happen before we play another game.
0: All I will say about that comment is, Dan Wilson, if you've lost Chuck Powell, that's bad.
23: Yeah.
0: Now, you can lose me or Softy or somebody that, you know, we're a little more emotional. We'll throw things out. I don't call for guys firing. I don't call for guys firing. Neither does Softy really guys firing very much. But there are lots of sports talk show hosts in this country that just willy-nilly, I should be fired. Get him out. That's not Chuck Powell.
23: Yeah.
0: So when you've lost Chuck Powell, Dan Wilson, you have dug yourself a very, very deep hole.
23: Yeah, it is. To hear Chuck say it, because you're right, he is pretty reasonable from the few conversations I've had with him. He's comedic, always making people laugh. But that was, and he knows baseball very well. That is his sport. It's the accountability thing with Dan Wilson is something that frustrates me as someone who played basketball in college. I played overseas, so I know the switch from college to playing professionally and the pressure that's on you as someone who's relied on to score. In this scenario, the Mariners obviously relied on to score runs, something they're not doing a great job of, especially when it comes to runners in scoring position. What I see, the piggyback thing has always been frustrating. The protecting your players, sure, that's great. That's something that's more of a college thing. When you're in the pros, I think to a certain extent, like the Randy Arozarena left field answer, where he's just kind of droning on and saying, like, well, defensive positioning wise wasn't great for him. It's like, Randy's injured. Randy didn't hustle to that ball. Randy pulled up and looked lazy on TV.
0: Yes, he did.
23: And Luis Castillo's face showed it all. That's also someone who's not over emotional. He gave up a home run in the very next play. That was frustration. And in that scenario, I think if somebody asked Dan Wilson about something that astronomically bad from a defensive scenario, whether or not he's injured, like, if he's injured, don't put him out there.
0: That's right.
23: For him to say, I would rather hear him say, that's something I had a private conversation with Randy. That's all I want to say about that. I would have appreciated that response more than protecting a player, because it just looked a little bit on the weak side. And Dan Wilson, phenomenal human being, very philanthropic, awesome. But in terms of professional sports manager, there have been so many things that have just been frustrating, that runners in scoring position, that dates back to Scott Service. That dates back to several managers before him. Like, that, they have been terrible with runners in scoring position at different points in the season. The accountability thing, you're a player's coach. In terms of, like, that's I know he's a manager, he's a skipper. But to a certain extent, these are professionals. They had a combined, like, 24 war between their five All-Stars last year. And it's, like, 11 this year.
0: It's on pace for 11 this
23: year.
0: Yeah,
23: it's just, something has to change. I don't know if a new managerial voice would change that. Honestly, at this point in the season, would it? I don't know if a firing right now would change that enough this season to get them to the playoffs.
0: Yeah, I mean, people mention always the Robbie Thompson with the Phillies.
23: Yeah,
0: you know, he took a team that was even worse than the Mariners and got them to the World Series.
23: Right.
0: But now he's fired. So, I mean, that didn't last very long. So, yes, it's hard in baseball because you don't really know how much is the manager helping you win. And and what I've always said is, I've always thought that there are a small handful of managers that actually help you win. There's a very small amount of managers that actually help you lose. And most of them are in the middle.
23: Yeah.
0: And they don't matter that much. I mean, you and I are so used to basketball where you scheme, you draw plays. Like, the coach is really intricately involved.
23: Yeah.
0: Football coaches, maybe even more intricately involved. They are calling every single offensive play and defensive formation that you have on the floor. You know, so, you know, you'd say probably football first, basketball second, and then way down third, you have the manager. And the piggyback thing, yes, I agree with you. It's been kind of frustrating. It's been wonky. How much was actually Dan?
2: Yeah.
0: How much do we throw on Dan? I still think that's probably like a 70-30 Jerry thing than it is
2: 70
0: Dan,
2: being Jerry.
0: 70 being Jerry and 30 being Dan. But the lack of sense of urgency, and I have used that term many times this year to describe this baseball team. Ian used it in crosstalk with me today. I don't know if he just remembered me saying it or if that's something, but it doesn't matter. I mean, it is. Mm-hmm. There is a lack of sense of urgency with this baseball team. And there almost seems like a lack of sense of urgency with this whole baseball organization. And what I mean by that is, you know, we can laugh at the 54% thing, but let's look at the whole genesis of what the 54% thing was all about. It was about long-term contention. And yeah, I want them to be good for a long term, but when you're looking at being good for an 8 to 10 year run, you know what you're not doing? You're not emphasizing July 12th, 2026's game.
2: Mm-hmm.
0: You're emphasizing, well, can we be good enough in October to play well in the playoffs? And we're emphasizing, can we be good enough in 2029 to continue to be, you know, this franchise that we want to have 90 wins every single year so we can have all these lottery tickets? And so I understand the long-term view, but you have to show some sense of urgency in the short term as well. And you can't just always rely on pulling the plane up before it hits the mountain in August and September like they've done a couple of years over the last five. Well, guess what? A couple of the other years, they didn't.
2: Yeah.
0: They fell just short. And they fell just short. Why? Because they were under 500 in June.
2: Yeah.
0: That's why they fell short in September. And I don't want 2026 to be the season, another season where, hey, they won 85 games, but guess what? Houston won 86 or Texas won 86 and 85 ain't getting you a wild card.
2: No, and Texas is looking hot. Like, they're getting better. They've won three of their last four series. They've had injuries to crucial players that are coming back. I think if you're also a team that wants to contend frequently for multiple years, because at this point, I'm feeling like 2023, because 2022, you made it. There was so much excitement at that point. It was the most anticipated season was 2023 because of what you did in 2022. Well, now this season was highly anticipated because of what you did last year. If you're an organization that wants to continue to contend, do you hire a manager who has never had experience but excites the fan base, make him an interim? Last, 2 years ago, I can't even remember what season, 2024.
0: Yep, 2024, yeah.
2: End of 2024, and then hire him full-time. It does not have that full-time experience. That whole process, and I think the Mollywop guys mentioned it as well, like, that is also not something you do unless you really, really believe in all the micromanaging things that Dan Wilson can do. And I know he's been with the organization for a long time, but that was also kind of a... interesting. Like, that surprised a lot of people that, oh,
0: shocked
2: you're just
0: us.
2: The process behind it.
0: Shocked
2: who
0: us.
2: Else did you talk to? Who else did you interview? That was a surprise. And I think that is starting to come to fruition in terms of, well, what other coaching skills do you have in terms of like getting these guys excited? It isn't just on the players and the stars to continue to up themselves. Like, 162 game season, you need a motivator.
0: Yeah.
2: You need somebody that excites the group here and there. And I think Scott Servais had it sometimes, but I think overall lacked the excitement. Back-to-back catchers as your managers. But this is the first year since 2019, I'm not including 2020, that they're below 500 at the All-Star break.
0: Yep.
2: First time since 2019. I mean, you didn't make the playoffs that year. You didn't. And 2020 was a weird season. 2021, you didn't. Like, it just... what are we seeing? I don't know. They're a frustrating team. They're inconsistent. You win a series, you lose a series, you win two, you lose two. Your stars are really unmotivated. Your best guy is Cole Young.
0: Yeah, that's no question about it. We'll talk to Bill Krueger about it at the 5 o'clock hour. But first, a little testimonial coming up next.
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0: All right, we should have a lot on the text lines after all that we went through this weekend with the Seahawks sale and the Mariners being the Mariners. What do we got from Texty, Jackson?
14: The Kosla kid was an intern executive with the Niners. There is your problem. 2 years before he inserts himself.
0: There is your, what does he mean by there is your problem? That he's a Niners guy?
15: Yeah, he's, and then this says 2 years before Neil inserts himself into the Seahawks management. But we already know, I mean, it is reported that he is going to be a major part of the leadership team. Like, that is done. Like, he's going to be, have a big hand in the Seahawks. A Niners season ticket holder since he was a little kid is going to be a large part of the Seahawks ownership leadership. Okay.
0: I just don't understand why that would be a concern to anybody, considering they just put $9.6 billion into an investment. Why wouldn't they do everything possible to make sure that investment is successful?
15: Dick, my follow-up to that would be, did Neil himself put that money in?
2: I knew that was probably going to be your follow-up.
15: Neil didn't.
2: That will be Neil's
0: money. That will be Neil's job
2: in the future. But you're right. That isn't his sacrifice.
15: All I'm saying is his heart is in Niner country. His heart is with the Niners. Regardless of what anybody says, you can tell me, you can put me in a booth, put headphones on my ears, and make me hear for 24 hours straight that Neil is now with the Seahawks. Neil's now with the Seahawks. I don't care. The dude's heart is with San Francisco. You can't be a season ticket holder for 30 years of your life and now have a heart with that organization.
0: Of the three concerns, one, moving the team, two, Neil is a Niner fan, and three, they just might not be good owners. Like, if you want those three in my pie,
15: in order, that's the order.
0: Concern order, like, they might not be good owners is like 97.8% of that pie.
15: Yeah. As you just went, it's 3-2-1. And again, to what Hugh said, it's the math equation that I deleted. Sorry.
2: Already forgot.
15: But it's like P times M equals C. Yes, that's exactly what it was. And the reality is that the percentage chance that Neil does anything to ruin the organization is so, so low. There's zero, they're moving the team. But because it's so, so low and the magnitude of the result is so, so high, there is concern. It computes.
2: Neil would try to help tank the team.
15: Not
2: or make
15: tank,
2: bad decisions, but make intentionally.
15: Intentionally, almost like unintentionally.
2: Like thinking too highly of himself coming in
15: And also just the reality of, like, I don't know, maybe I'm crazy here, but like, I want somebody running the franchise who loves the franchise with all their heart. And maybe it's grown love. But
0: because most of these owners buy these teams. They don't have any attachment to these teams.
15: That's why I said grown love right there, Dick. But I'm telling you right now, day one, at this very moment, Neil Kosla is a 49er fan, and his heart from 30 years being a season ticket holder is with the 49ers. That is undisputed.
2: He also wants to have a good reputation as a businessman.
15: Yes.
2: He already has one, but I think he wants to... A lot of owners that buy franchises for the NFL in particular are fantastic tax shelters for billionaires. It's been well recorded. It is one of the best ways to help with taxes. You also are trying to build that resume. So I think, like, if you're a billionaire, you probably have a little bit of an ego. I do think he probably will be shamed by 49ers fans for a long time, which will be interesting because they're obviously he's part of this new Seahawks ownership group. But coming into it, I think the number one thing is you want to do well in your business. So it's a weird relationship. I think it is a weird relationship, and it is kind of odd as a Seahawks follower that a 49ers fan is taking over. But at the end of the day, like, you're not putting that kind of money on the line as a family, which will eventually be your money too.
15: I hope you're right.
0: I mean,
2: it is a weird relationship though. That's why I did ask Greg about it, because I was like, there's no way to avoid the awkward elephant in the room.
0: I mean, for me, it's a zero. The moving of the team is a zero. The fact that he's a 49er fan, if it's not a zero, it's a 0.01.
2: If he was a true 49ers fan, he would have fixed the electric substation.
0: We got time for one more, Jackson.
15: We don't.
0: Oh, for God's sake. You commandeered the segment, Jackson.
15: That's too bad.
2: Took over.
15: Good Lord. Deal with it.
0: See what we have to deal with.
2: Come on.
0: Softy loves it when Jackson talks back. He just loves it.
2: He fires him up.
15: He really does.
2: I hear it.
0: Yeah,
15: you think we got a break.
0: All right. Bill Kruger coming up next.
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